Next up, we have a new track from Jalen, the alias of Jerilyn Patton, an electronic music producer out of Gary, Indiana. Initially associated with Chicago's footwork music scene, she worked as a steel worker before becoming an amazing musical artist, and you can hear it, I think, in the music. So this is a new Jalen track, and it's called Earth is a God here on Radio Boise. Enjoy.

0: Alrighty, it's a set of all new music. That was Jay Zunes with Osiris, a single for that another 9MS track, Court from Lunch. And then a World Cup track, a FIFA track, Lisa, Anita, Rima, and FIFA Sound with Goals. Yeah, Goals, exactly, Goals. from the FIFA World Cup single. Arlo Parks before that with Get Go from Ambiguous Desire. Izguan with Waiting For You featuring Amber Ferraro from Feel Free. And Jay Lynn, the single Earth Is a God. And I'm just a sucker for that sophisticated contrapuntal thing that she brings. Mm-hmm. All right. It is 6:23 here. If you're just tuning in, this is The Garage on Radio Boise, and we will be going together until 7 p.m., until the DAF Manifesto. This is the point in the show where we start to change directions toward garage rock and heavy stuff as we prepare you for that DAF Manifesto. So we got some good tracks coming up for you. Stick around. We'll be right back.
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0: Okay, we're going to start to get heavier now. This is a track from Witch, the Zambian group. Back from 1975, they called it Zamrock. And it's Strange Dream here on Radio Boise.

0: All right. Well, that was The Doors with Peace Frog. My favorite Doors song, maybe because it sounds so different from the rest of their stuff. Anyway, and then two new tracks from this great band, Little Barry, More Bad Miles of Road and Lug and Hurt, both from Gravity Freeze. And then Zam Rock Band Witch brought us Strange Dream from Lazy Bones from 1975. All right. It is 6:42 on this Tuesday. And we got a few more tracks for you before the DAF Manifesto begins. We got a little underwriting spot before that, and then we'll be right back. So stick around. It's worth it.
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All right, a couple solid new tracks there. That was Jewels and the Rollers with I Need Love, the single. And then before that, new Telehealth, Things I've Killed from Green World Image. That just about wraps it up for the garage. Next up is the DAF Manifesto. And thanks for tuning in tonight. It's been a big, big day today. And I hope that, I mean, for me anyway, yeah, I think it's going to be a relaxing evening. So I wish you all the best. We love you, and we thank you for supporting community radio. We're going to take you out with a track from Explosions in the Sky. This is the only moment we were alone here on Radio Boise. We'll see you next week.

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3: 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This is DJ Artist filling in 2 weeks in a row here on the DAF Manifesto. Glad to be here. Less of a history lesson than my last week. Not really any sort of concept to this, just trying to play some great songs for you tonight. Have stuff from the No Wave scene, a little bit of the like sort of noise rock math, not perhaps post-punk per se, but definitely in the same realm of moodiness and distortion. So anyways, thanks for joining us. I'll be here, DJ of choice, for the next 2 hours. Thank you for tuning in, and we will just get right ahead and get into our first track. It is going to be by Huremic, which is a side project of the Korean-based sort of post-rock emo group Paranol. It's their record from last year, Seeking Darkness, which is more of a, I don't know, sort of krautish shoegaze affair. So anyways, I believe you will like it. I hope so, at least. The track is Seeking Darkness Part 4 by Huremic. Thanks for listening.
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0: 7:20 here on KRBX Radio Boise. That last track you heard was courtesy of Jack Ruby, one of the first people on the cutting edge and in the fledgling act and movement that was the no wave scene in New York. I believe that came out around 1975, perhaps 76. Anyways, really quick, smart punk writing with a little bit of angry tinge to it. Prior to that was Ladio Balocco. Really interesting group that's never really talked about, late 90s to really late 90s, sort of a one-and-done sort of situation. Really interesting post-rock, sort of punk, you know, fusions, what have you. And the track that you heard then was A Passing State of Well-Being. The Jack Ruby song was Hit and Run. I'm not sure if I mentioned that, but it was Hit and Run. And then starting off the set then was Huremic, side project of Korean shoegaze emo group, Paranul, and the track was Seeking Darkness Part 4 from Seeking Darkness, released last year. I have a quick word from our underwriter, and we will be right back.
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0: Continuing out this set tonight will be a no wonder, go figure act from me. It's going to be Swans. It's going to be one of their earliest releases off of Cop, which I believe was 1981 or 82. I'm a fake fan, what have you. Anyways, the track that we're going to hear is Your Property, and it's going to be Your Property for your ears in just a moment. Thanks for listening.

0: 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Coming in a little early for you, just so I can give you a rundown, and then the next tracks we hear, we're able to hear them in full. Anyways, that last track that you heard was the San Diego Screamo post-rock group, Portraits of Past, very underrated, very obscure group that I just always have loved and appreciated. And the track was called The Control Freak, originally released in 1997, I believe, recorded around 1995. Prior to that was the great Sonic Youth with Inhuman off of 1983's Confusion is Sex, with the split Kill Your Idols. Their first record in the no wave sort of thing. I mean, they had the Sonic Youth self-titled record, but it's middling at best. I mean, it's pretty good. But prior to that was also a figure in the no wave scene, it actually having a co-writing credit on Confusion is Sex on The World is Red, I believe, which he would later go on to repurpose on, I believe, The Glowing Man from like 2017. Anyways, the track was by Swans, Michael Girard. And the track was Your Property off of 1984's Cop. It was not 83. I'm so sorry for lying. I won't do it again. Probably. I'm not going to lie to you. I have some underwriting for you. Please listen.
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2: KRBX presents Primitive Ring, performing live at the Record Exchange on Tuesday, May 26th at 5:30 p.m. in celebration of their self-titled debut album. 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
0: I'm going to keep it a buck. That happened earlier today. However, it was the underwriting that I was said to play. But I was there as a member of the Record Exchange, and it was a nice, tight show. They sound-checked with Television's Marquee Moon and a little bit of a fill from Can's Egebom Yasa. So props to Primitive Ring for them, and I hope them the safest of travels on their next tour date, wherever that may be. I do not know. But closing out the third part of the first set? Yes. It is 7:38, and the track that I am going to play from you is from the great noise rock group The Boredoms, or just Boredoms, however in their tenure, wherever you split them. They were never able to be tied down to any certain sound besides noise rock and really frenetic psychedelic kraut rock gone, you know, bizarro. However, the track Spiral that I'm going to play right now from Vision Creation New Sun from 2000 is quite a vibey track. So I shall play that, a couple other tracks. Now see you around the turn of the hour. Thanks for listening.

Look at it, Shane! As it shines! So she suffers some of the weight of my blame. You know, it's my art! When I disguise my body in the shape of a plane!

0: 7:58 p.m. here on KRBX 89.9 FM, Caldwell, Boise. This is DJ Artist here on the DAF Manifesto, and that last track that you heard was courtesy of the Queen of Dirty Clean. I came up with that. It's okay. Steve Albini, the group was his, you know, magnum opus, Shellac, and it was the second release of the Shellac label of the band. It was off of 1993's Uranus 7-inch, and which is a funny sentence. And then the track was called Wing Walker from, 1983, Touch and Go, 93. Prior to that was a really explosive and interesting performance, collaboration between Oxbow and German's forefront free jazz, Peter Brotzmann, off of a 2022 release of, I think, a 2018 recording, a live recording in a collaboration between the two. The track was called Angel. It was originally a track off of the King of Jews, I believe, which is when they were just Ox Space Bow, and it's that sort of punk blues post-hardcore sound that they really have no competition with. The album was an eternal reminder of Not Today. And then starting off that set was indeed The Boredoms with a track called Spiral off of 2000's Vision Creation New Sun. Welcome to the top of the hour. Got a little bit of underwriting. Be right back.
1: 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Here's How Public House offers sandwiches, snacks, pinball, and shows European football. 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More information can be found on their Instagram page at here's_how_pub.
0: And not a complete 360 of, 7 degrees of separation, however, still tangentially related. The next track we are going to hear was not produced by or engineered by the Steve Albini, but their record that followed American Dawn was. The group that you're about to listen to here at the top of the hour on the DAF Manifesto is Don Caballero, off of the 1998 Touch and Go Records record, What Burns Never Returns. It is Don Caballero 3.

everyone that you forgot.

0: 8:15 p.m. here on KRBX Radio Boise. That last very happy, very not emotional song that you heard was from the Iowa group 10 Grand off of This Is the Way to Rule from 2003. The track was titled This Isn't Heaven, This Sucks. Apparently their first band, if I remember correctly, was a group called, was this Vita Blue? But apparently one of the guys in Fish wanted that name, so they paid the group 10 grand to change their name, thus the name 10 grand. Pretty interesting record, I think so. It does sort of the Isaac Wood from Black Country New Road and sort of the, it was the proto of all that, that very vibrato emo voice. Anyways, 10 grand, This Isn't Heaven, This Sucks. And then the track listing for the top of the hour started off with The Don Caballero with Don Caballero 3 off of 98's What Burns Never Returns. Absolute classic of a track by Ian Williams and Damon Che, the two forefront pieces of Don Caballero. I forget who was bassist at that moment. It might have been Eric M., but alas, they moved around quite a bit. Anyways, I have a little bit of underwriting for you, if you don't mind. I will be right back with some more tunes.
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0: And to tie in a little bit of the whole menagerie of whatever I've been playing tonight, an ode to the no wave near the middle of the first hour, I'm going to be playing a lengthy segment from one of Glenn Branca's symphonies. I believe it is Symphony 10, entitled The Mysteries. It's going to be the second movement from it, so get ready, sit down, popcorn, all the rest, for some anthemic classical post-rock, if you would. The track is part two to The Mystery. It is called The Horror? It's called The Horror. Hey, peep The Horror really quick. Thank you for listening to KRBX.

0: An unbelievably stupendous, outrageous, whatever else you may say about it, track that was Camberwell Now with Working Nights off of 1986 The Ghost Trade, a record and group that was formed, following the dissolution of This Heat, one of the forefront post-punk experimental rock groups of the early 80s, late 70s even. And Camberwell Now really leaned into a little bit more of a approachable sound, much more krauty, even proto-math rock in a way, and it comes to incredible fruition on that album, The Ghost Trade, their only studio release, well, record, I believe there's an EP or maybe a split, but anyways, Charles Hayward, great as always, in tandem with incredible drummers, with the likes of Damon Che in Don Caballero from before. But prior to the Camberwell Now track that I just gabbed on about was Glenn Branca with The Horror from Symphony No. 10. It's the second part of The Mystery, originally released in 1994. It has all the hallmarks of a Glenn Branca track, driving rhythms, giant soundscapes with umpteen guitars, probably with a lot of people from the no wave scene, seeing as how Michael Girard from Swans and Thurston Moore and Lee Ronaldo from Sonic Youth, so a lot of callbacks to the earlier part of this set. They would be in some of the symphonies that he would conduct. I'm not sure if any of them were on Symphony No. 10, but all the while, really scary and oppressively dark piece while being as loud as ever. So I have a little bit of underwriting for you, and I will be right back.
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0: And to end off tonight's set, thank you for listening to the Daft Manifesto. Riff Haven is up next for a multitude of riffing of the metal variety. And perhaps to try to ease into that more without any post-punk krautrock nonsense, I'm going to play the final track of tonight. It's going to be by the great... Everyone's great on this show, aren't they? Let's give a round of applause. The great Les Release Danudes, a acid rock psych group from the late 70s in Japan that pretty much turned everything up to 11, eat it, Spinal Tap, and, I mean, threw away the knobs, truthfully, all these really interesting bootleg, heavily distorted, clipped recordings by... all spearheaded by Mizutani, the guitarist who passed away, I believe, in 2022 or something like that. Very sudden departure from this world, but a very striking band. Their record Live 77, although most of them are bootlegs, they all have pretty interestingly high fidelity for the low fidelity soundboard recordings of the live recordings. So anyways, a recording from 1977. This is going to be Les Release Danudes with their rendition, or this rendition, of Strung Out Deeper Than the Night off of the Heavier Than a Death in the Family release from 1977. Thank you for listening to KRBX, Radio Boise 89.9 FM, Caldwell, Boise. Riff Haven is up next.

Join me, Jared the Manimal Bostrom, Tuesdays at 11 p.m., where I deliver the music that ages like a fine spirit, sending you to the past again, or maybe for the first time. The Event Horizon Boogie. Perfection.

That was Spain's Tundra. That song is called Rapier. It's from their forthcoming record called Sieta. I'm guessing that's how it's pronounced. I'm not trying to put an accent on it. It just looks like it's pronounced Sieta. And that one is going to come out on... Oh, I don't have a release date on that one. I apologize. I'm also going to apologize because I am in an outstanding mood. And by the way, welcome to tonight's edition of Riff Hoppin. Riff Hoppin 470, give or take. It's a little on the shy side because sometimes I wasn't counting some of the Radiothon shows. And then I was like, you know what? A show's a show. So, I don't know. I've been doing it since November 6th of 2016. You do your own math on how many Tuesdays there are between that and your present moment. But either way, good evening and welcome to Riff Hoppin. And I am just ecstatic. Thank you for letting me have my indulgence of the last week. And if you follow any of my social media accounts, then, you know, the indulgence continues because thank you for letting me continue to share my love of vinyl through the shoegaze movement, past and into the present. And I had a fantastic time in Chicago and an unexpectedly good time that might have been the highlight of my Chicago trip, but we'll talk about that a little later when the music carries us there. But it's not going to carry us there yet, because right now, made a sort of a last-minute switch up to my program. Why? Because I am still feeling the buzz. I am still feeling the hum. I am still exceedingly ecstatic and excited for what I just witnessed. Because just around the corner, and I mean literally around the corner, at the Records Exchange, Primitive Ring did an in-studio set. And it was, I don't know, 30, 35 minutes of just blistering, fuzzed out, amplified, just incredible, incredible musicianship. All three of them. Burt Hoover, John Modaf, and of course, the great Charles Muthart, which is now the three members of this band, Primitive Ring, and woof. You know, like that Tex Avery cartoon where like the wolf, I mean, the wolf is howling at a woman, but his jaw hits the ground and his eyeballs pop out. That was pretty much me for the entire 35 minutes. And so I had to make a last minute switch because the album's been out for a couple months. I was unaware of this, but the vinyl comes out in a couple weeks and they happen to have a couple copies of the vinyl that they were selling to those people that happened to be there present. And so I grabbed one and we're just going to start the show off with a track from that record, because the minute I got it, I was like, yes. And then I modified the sound a little bit. And then I've been listening to the record pretty much from 6:30 PM until 8:45. And I can't tell you what my favorite song is so far, but I can tell you that this is the one that grabs me right now. And it's called Call Me What You Please, right here on Riff Hoppin on Radio Boise.

0: Frankie and the Witchfingers, and one of my favorite songs from Frankie and the Witchfingers. That's why it was easy for me to reconstitute my set after seeing Primitive Ring and feeling that sort of frenzied psychedelic vibe that they brought on and inspired me. My favorite song by Frankie and the Witchfingers off their 2023 album Data Doom. That is Empire, released on Greenway Records. Before that, showing that you don't have to be in Los Angeles to have that crazy, frantic, frenetic, psychedelic, fuzzed out sound. That is Boise's own Moon Owls Mages from their brand new record of the same name, Moon Owls Mages. The track is Moon Owls Mages. That one might become my new way of making sure that my mouth is properly warmed up for the show. Usually it's seven benevolent elephants, seven benevolent elephants, seven benevolent elephants. But Moon Owls Mages seems to always tongue-tie me up. But I got through it tonight by saying it three times. So that might be my new lucky phrase. Great record. Before that, as I mentioned, just an amazing, amazing band with some amazing, amazing musicians in it. I mean, I was just stunned. I found myself staring at each one of them in probably unsettling ways, just trying to unravel exactly what each of them were doing all at the same time and come together so perfectly. That is Primitive Ring. The song is Call Me What You Please from their self-titled debut record, Primitive Ring, released on In the Red Records. The vinyl, I believe, is available to be ordered and will be in like the first or second week of June, if you get on top of it. Or if you're lucky enough to catch them while they're out and about doing some promo work, like I did, you can say hello to them. And we start the entire setup with Tundra's Rapier from their album, forthcoming album of an unknown as of yet release date. All right, gonna make a mad shift in gears right after these messages.
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0: All right, next up, Quicksand is a forthcoming record, which I've mentioned on a number of occasions because I'm a huge Quicksand fan. And they just dropped, these are all songs in advance of the forthcoming record called Bring On The Psychics that comes out on July 17th. They've all released a couple songs, which I have played because, as I said, I love Quicksand. And got another track, and this one came out while we were, me and my two brothers from another mother, from other mothers, we should say, were in Chicago, and we all huddled around, you know, poor quality as it was. We all huddled around, I believe it was Ren's iPhone, and checked it out. And it was like, oh, can't wait to get back and put it through the full speaker system. And I did. And now I'm going to give it to you. This is Crystallized by the band Quicksand from their forthcoming record right here on Riffhaven on Radio Boise.

0: I understand that I went from post-hardcore to post-punk, and I'm unapologetic about it because I can't stop thinking about what an awesome experience I had in Chicago. And if you are in Chicago and you have 3 hours, and I'm going to tell you, you'll want more. If you have 3 hours in Chicago, you must go to Martin Atkins Museum of Post-Punk and Industrial Music. It is, I love the Slide Away show. Every band was amazing. I do not mean to diminish that at all, but those were the best 3 hours that I spent in Chicago, was just listening to him walk through all the memorabilia he had of that scene, of that time, of frankly some stories that make you just appreciate that, wow, that he's still here with us after everything that he went. I mean, he was the drummer on the Cage tour with Ministry, and he's alive to tell the tale. So just an amazing, amazing experience, an amazing, amazing human being, and a fantastic place. And so, yeah, I've been playing the Extremities Dirt and Various Repressed Emotions record. I love that record. I forgot how much I love that record until I was at the museum. And there's this time where you can go down, and then he takes you down to the studio as well, that he's got in that same place. And he's got Steve Albini's one of his original reel to reels, and four tracks, I think. I don't know. I can't remember what number of tracks it is. But anyway, just got that piece of equipment, and he pulled out the demo tracks that Steve Albini had done for that one, and just some other stuff that he's worked on. It was an amazing, amazing experience. And so I've been playing a lot of that record. And I'm probably going to move into Ministry now. But anyway, that's neither here nor there to the other point. The point is that was Killing Joke's Money Is Not Our God. Something that people should keep in mind. And that is Extremities Dirt and Various Repressed Emotions. Came out in 1990. Before that, Idols, the song The New Sensation from the album Crawler that came out in 2021 on Partisan Records. And then a band that I am new to, and I have to thank Jared. And Jared was the one that told me I need to check them out. And I'm glad I did. That is McCluskey with their song To Hell With Good Intentions, from the 2006 record McCluskeyism. It's also interesting because when I was in Chicago, I went to a bar/restaurant that was called Best Intentions. So I thought kind of appropriate, To Hell With Good Intentions. And then two greats of the post-hardcore sound are back with new records. Sparta, Everything You Say, from the album Cut a Silhouette. That album comes out on May 29th. And before that, Quicksand, their song Crystallized, from the album Bring on the Psychics, that will come out on July 17th. Both of those records released by Equal Vision Records. All right, now we've got a song. Now we're moving into hour two. And super excited to unveil this track. It's been out for about a week now, but it's my first chance to play it on my show. I'm going to do that right after this.
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0: All right, now, Boise's very own Elder Blue. It's been a big year of announcements for them. They have signed to Ripple Music. That's a big deal. And I'm super happy for them. And Ripple Music will be releasing their brand new record called Graves of the Silent Plain. That album will release on July 11th. They are going to do a album release show at the Shrine Social Club on that same day. I believe Voice Rider is also on that bill. I can't remember who else. There's another band that I apologize to, that other band. But it'll be that on July 11th. There might be something else in the works as well, but we don't have confirmation of it. So we're going to just dangle it out there for you. But what I don't have to dangle out there for you, that's a terrible phrasing. Let's just move on, shall we, from that unfortunate phraseology and just say, I've got something for you now. Yes. From the forthcoming record, Graves of the Silent Plain. We've got the brand new a track from that record, which I think is great because you can hear sort of the influences of all four members in the course of this song. So without further ado, let's get to it. This is called Pondere by Elder Baloo from their Graves of the Silent Plain record right here on Riffhaven on Radio Boise.

a great release. That is Witch Ripper, their album Through the Hourglass. That was Symmetry of the Hourglass. And I'm telling you, released on Magnetic Eye Records. It's definitely a contender. It's a great record. Great, great record. And if you want to hear some of that live, you have the opportunity here in Boise. They are playing the Olympic on May 31st. Coincidentally enough, Shadow and Claw is opening on that show. Shadow and Claw, of course. One of the members of Shadow and Claw is a member of Elder Baloo. And Elder Baloo is how we started that set off with their brand new song, Pondere, from their forthcoming record, Graves of the Silent Plain, that comes out on Ripple Music on July 11th. And yes, I'm excited for that release as well. And another release I'm excited about. Look at all the things that are ahead of us. On May 29th, we will finally have the new Mono Lord available to be put in our grubby little hands. And in advance of that, the album is called Never Ending, released on Relapse Records. And so they've dropped a new song. Now, this is the first time that Thomas Yager is not singing on a Mono Lord song. In fact, on this one, give me a second, because I've already... having like memory issues. I think I'm overfilling my life, but whatever. Anyway, I lost it. I'll come back to it. I know there's it's not really my particular genre, but the singer on It's Never Ending is not Thomas Yager, it's someone else. And I've just totally forgotten the name, and I can't find it quick enough for you. So I'll tell you what, let's just listen to the track, and then when we get back, I'll have the answer for that. Do, do, do, do, do, do, do. That's Mono Lord. It's Never Ending right here on Riffhoffen on Radio Boise.

That record by Hail the Void, Memento Mori, came out in 2023. And it was the minute I heard that record, I knew it was going to be in my albums of the year list without question. And it's still one of my favorite records. Every time I pull that record out, I am just, love it. Absolutely love it. That was Talking to the Dead from that record. Unfortunately, Hail the Void has just announced that they are going on an indefinite hiatus. They announced that they just don't have the time to devote to the project at this point in time. And they hope to come back. But for right now, I mean, they're putting themselves on hold on a high note. Because, I mean, that record is something else. Highly recommend checking it out if you have not, or at least on Ripple Music. Before that, celebrating the 10th year. Well, we're now in the 11th year. I'm a little behind on that. But the 10th year anniversary of Dom Kraft's self-titled record, Spiral, Dom Kraft, I should say. That's what a self-titled record is. We played Spiral Noises from that record. And we played, we heard together, collectively, Monolord, their track It's Never Ending from the album Never Ending that's going to be released this Friday. I did find it. The bass, the song is actually being sung by Jorgen Sanderstrom, who is the vocalist for Entombed, or the former vocalist for Entombed. I don't know anything about Entombed, so I can't really speak to it. Apparently, he also plays bass for Grave and Domdagen and Firespawn. And I saw the promo that it said that this is the only song, this is the first Monolord song where Thomas Jaeger doesn't sing on it, but sure sounds to me like there's a couple parts of it where that's Thomas's voice, but I could be wrong. Maybe the guy growls and sings. I don't know. Anyway, I dig it. I hope you dug it. And we're going to definitely be digging, the full record of all 8 tracks. We've heard the 3 of them, thus far, and the rest of them will be out, this Friday. All right. Well, speaking of album releases, and this one is also fun for me. I just dig this band so much. I've loved them since the very first song I heard from them. A great little occult rock band, Green Lung, and very prolific because it was just last year that they had a record come out. Now they've announced another record coming out this year, in September, September 11th, actually. The album is called Necropolitan, and they have a very entertaining video to go along with the brand new track from that forthcoming record, Evil in His House. So check out the video. But right now, just check out the track right here on Riffhaven on Radio Boise.

0: He does that?
1: Yeah, it was a pop-up. It was like, I think he only did it for a summer. But, yeah, John 5 just rented out this space, and he has this gigantic Kiss memorabilia collection. Mm-hmm. And for, like, I can't remember how much it was. Not very much. John 5 would walk you through all of his Kiss memorabilia.
0: See, I knew he was a collector. I didn't know that he, did a tour of it, though, or... It was only like a one-time deal?
1: Yeah, it was just one summer, and then he wrapped it up. Maybe he'll do it again.
0: Because after having done the Museum of Post-Punk and Industrial Music,
1: mm-hmm.
0: Yeah, especially if John 5's going to lead you through it.
1: Yeah. No, I can't imagine having a conversation people in my life would be less interested in than me talking to John 5 about Kiss.
0: Well, you know, it's going to be very, you don't see what's the next song because I haven't put it into the Spinitron, but, mm-hmm. but your decision to discuss this is very apropos for the very last song I'm playing tonight.
1: Really?
0: Yes. But before we do that, let me do the business. That was Goddess, who you may have formerly known as the band Gotis. Why they just decided to abandon their name Gotis and call themselves Goddess after having, I think, three great records. I don't know. But
1: I think it makes sense. Yeah.
0: Yeah. Gotis.
1: If there wasn't a Goddess band.
0: Which surprises me that there, you know, it's like the band Lucifer is like, you're telling me that it was no one else decided
1: no
0: to call
1: them
0: to call themselves Lucifer until the early 2000s.
1: Yeah, I don't believe it. Mm-hmm. But yeah, if there was no Goddess band, Gotis sounds like you would only name your band that if there was already a band called Goddess.
0: Yeah, so, oh, maybe they were just waiting for someone's copyright to expire.
1: Oh, yeah. Like Ghost.
0: Mm-hmm. Exactly. Mm-hmm. Very good. Did you see the Ghost's got a new movie coming out?
1: I still haven't seen the first one, but
0: you haven't seen
1: excited.
0: The last Custer one? Yep. Nope. I love it. And I got to send you the video. There's a guy who goes on a rant about like people who are giving like bands like Ghost and Green Lung crap. You know, and he's just like, hey, metal can be fun. Let metal be fun.
1: Yeah. Also, music can be anything.
0: Mm-hmm.
1: So,
0: and if you don't like it, you know what you can do? Turn it off.
1: Listen to anything else.
0: Listen to anything else. So that was Goddess, not Gotis, Goddess, Devil's Reap from their brand new record, Ritual of the Cloven Hoof. See, doesn't that sound fun?
1: That does sound fun.
0: It does sound fun. And before that, Plane Drifter, their song In Enema. It features Ryan Garney from High Desert Queen. The album is called Gestalt, and it comes out on June 19th. And speaking of the aforementioned Green Lung, that was their brand new track, Evil in This House, from their album Necropolitan. That comes out on September 11th. All right. I'm going to leave you tonight with, coincidentally enough, a cover of a Kiss track.
1: Oh, wow.
0: I have no reason for it. There's not. Mm-hmm. This isn't a significant day in history for Kiss. Although Kiss's career was so long, I'm sure something must have happened
1: on
0: May 26th that just didn't make the radar. I'm sure Gene did something.
1: Gene has already trademarked May 26th.
0: Yeah,
1: so.
0: I'm sure he has. Yeah. But the band 16 just released an album full of cover songs, and they have a very interesting take on Kiss's Rocket Ride. So we're going to finish tonight off with Rocket Ride by the band 16, as originally done by the great band Kiss. And you guys are ready to bring the bangers?
1: Yep. Nat Love and I are bringing the bangers.
0: Mm-hmm. Is there some twang?
1: Yeah. Nat's going to bring some twang in the second hour, so stick around for that. She's doing a whole hour.
0: She's going to do a whole hour, so yeah. More than just 20 minutes.
2: Yeah, not a full hour of twang, though.
0: Not a full hour of twang.
1: No.
0: Either way, Nat, as we've told many people, you're already up. There's no reason to go to bed now.
1: Yeah. So
0: you might as well just keep going.
1: No, stay up.
0: Yeah.
1: I mean, I've been working for 30 days, and I'm staying up.
0: Yeah. You know, and what's tomorrow? A Wednesday? Do Wednesdays even count?
1: Yeah, Wednesday's not the day you start showing up. Okay?
0: No, remember, I heard that great phrase that, like, you know, life is like baseball. It's, you got to win 4 out of 7. So, you know, just take tomorrow as the loss.
1: Yeah, that's true.
0: Just take tomorrow as the loss.
1: As long as you finish the week strong.
0: Mm-hmm. Yeah.
1: No one's going to remember.
0: You're going to win Friday.
1: Yeah.
0: You're going to win Friday.
1: You're going to win Friday.
0: Yeah.
1: And, you know, so staying up, sometimes you wake up a little scrappy. So mm-hmm. don't think about tomorrow.
0: Don't think about tomorrow.
1: Yeah.
0: Live for today. not today. The moment.
1: The moment.
0: The moment.
1: Whatever, the moment.
0: Whatever day that might be. Here it is. Until next week, keep it turned up to 11. Keep riding that riff.

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3: It was fun, fun, fun. Where else could a red-blooded American boy lie, kill, and cheat? Steal, deceive, rape, and pillage with a sanction and blessing of the All-Highest.
4: Captain Marco, you'll be good enough to lend Raven your pistol, please.
5: Yes, sir.
6: Thanks, Ben. 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

0: And welcome, my late night party animals. It's the Event Horizon Boogie with me, Jared the Manimal Bostrom, and you,
1: Nat Love.
0: Here we are. We're doing it again.
1: Wheels are coming off a little bit.
0: My wheels are coming off. You seem to be doing great.
1: Yeah, I'm fine.
0: I think I've just spontaneously screamed three times since we've been on the air. Ah! But just like that.
1: Gotta keep them awake.
0: Yeah, gotta keep them awake. And by them, I mean the little man operating my brain. Like in SpongeBob, where he's trying to look for the file about fine dining.
1: Yeah.
0: No, that's the only file left in SpongeBob's brain. Anyway, for those who don't watch SpongeBob, you just heard St. Vincent, Digital Witness, from her self-titled album released in 2014 from Loma Vista. Before that, we had Pompoko, Like a Lady, from Cheater, released in 2021. The Weather Report with Roomba Mama from Heavy Weather, released in 1977. Gong Gong Gong with Ride Your Horse from President Piano Company Tape, released 2016. Elvis with Run On from How Great Thou Art, released 1967. And Spindrift kicked the night off with MK Ultra from Classic Soundtracks, Volume 3. Well, it's a very exciting night. Because Nat Love, you're doing a whole hour.
1: I'm doing a whole hour.
0: Yeah.
1: I'm excited.
0: How did it feel putting a whole hour together?
1: Fun.
0: Yeah.
1: I was a little surprised at how quickly an hour goes in terms of, you know, I had a lot of ideas and I was kind of throwing together things in a playlist and then I was going to whittle it down and playlist came together and it was like an hour 45 and I said, okay, well,
0: yep,
1: time to whittle it down.
0: Into an hour.
1: Exactly. Yeah. But yeah, I'm excited to get a little twangy with it tonight, like
0: nice.
1: We've teased, like you did a little there. You're going on an adventure. That
0: yes.
1: has kind of spurred the twanginess tonight.
0: Yes, that's right. Yeah, I'm going down the Grand Canyon with my dad and my little brother and some other my dad's buddies. And we have spirit nights every night where each family brings a playlist and a paired cocktail. So we're a classic country night. So Tuesday night, this coming Tuesday night, I won't be here. But I will be playing a playlist in the Grand Canyon of classic country hits. So,
1: and what is the cocktail pairing?
0: Ranch water.
1: Perfect.
0: Which is
1: easy to pack.
0: Yep.
1: Yeah.
0: My favorite drink anyway. So, yeah, it'll be fun. And I wish I could somehow broadcast it to Radio Boise, but we don't have the technology, unfortunately.
1: No.
0: Nope.
1: We can maybe reprise it later.
0: Yeah.
1: Bring it back another week.
0: Yeah, another week, another time. Maybe my birthday show, the Event Horizon birthday. But at that point, who knows what's going to be happening on Tuesday nights?
1: Who knows?
0: Who knows?
1: We don't.
0: We don't know.
1: You guys certainly don't.
0: You guys have no idea what's going to be happening. Well, cool. I'm looking forward to it. I got another half hour to burn before you take the reins here. And if you have any questions, you're training. So, because once you take over here in a half hour... No more questions.
1: No, you're leaving.
0: Yeah.
1: I'm on my own.
0: I'm going home.
1: He's not.
0: Well, up next, I think we're hitting the old Night Beats track. My favorite Night Beats track, Hot Ghee, here on the Event Horizon Boogie with Jared the Manimal Bostrom and
1: Nat Love.
0: We'll see y'all on the other side.

0: And welcome back, my late night party animals, to the Event Horizon Boogie with me, Jared the Manimal Bostrom, and you,
1: Nat Love.
0: Nat Love. What do you think, you know, when you die and they show you the book of your life, the song you listen to the most?
1: Well, we were just talking about the Spotify 20-year all-time wrapped, and I do know what my number one song on there is, and it came out last year, and it is something I'm playing tonight, so maybe I'll keep that a secret.
0: And it already clawed its way to the top.
1: Yeah.
0: That's impressive.
1: I had a really big week with it. I think I went on a road trip and listened to it on repeat for, like, most of the road trip. I had, like, discovered it two days before.
0: Yep.
1: I'll just say this is a Theo Lawrence track that I'll be playing, so we'll get into that. But I don't think of that as the theme song to my life.
0: Yeah.
1: It would have to be a Beatles thing. And I swear we're not going to talk about the Beatles every week, but we're three for three right now.
0: I like it as a segment.
1: Yeah. The Beatles minute.
0: Yeah,
1: Beatles
0: we hour. Touch on the Beatles for a minute and then we move on.
1: And for all those not in the studio right now, Jared can let you know that I am wearing a Beatles sweatshirt.
0: You are. Yeah.
1: I'm going to have to get back to you on what song. Now,
0: okay.
1: But yeah.
0: Yeah. No, there's a Swamp Dog is emerging on the list for me, but I don't know. You know, I hope I got another 20, 15, 10 years left.
1: Probably more than 20. One would hope. But yeah.
0: Yeah.
1: Conservatively.
0: You know, but yeah, who knows what song I'll listen to on repeat for a week.
1: That's true.
0: Between now and then. We don't know. But something to think about, something to keep you up at night even, while you're driving around. You just heard the OC's Enrique El Cobrador from Smoke Reverser, released in 2018 from Castleface. Dice Bits from their 2023 album Teeth. That was Hair of the Dog. Very jealous of everyone who got to see Dice Bits again at Kilby Block Party last week. Earthless with Volt Rush from 2018's Black Heaven, released from Nuclear Blast Entertainment. Uncle Acid and the Deadbeats with Shockwave City from 2018's Wasteland. And Night Beats kicked that last set off with Hot Ghee from Rajan, released 2023 from Suicide Squeeze Records. Have we heard from the Night Beats since? What are the Night Beats doing? This is something that I would put in my note. Night Beats Maine. Nope, yeah, that was the last we heard from him. I think we're about due for a Night Beats album. Just reading my crystal ball there, that is not based in fact at all. Well, up next, we got about 10 more minutes before Nat Love takes over for an hour. You ready to go?
1: Yeah, I think so.
0: Yeah, you're all signed
1: in. I'm feeling calm, cool, collected.
0: Yeah, calm, cool, collected, signed in, all wound up.
1: Mm-hmm.
0: And I'm going to give you a 10-minute head start here. A little mellow push-off for you to do whatever you want to do afterwards. So kicking off this 10-minute set is Death Valley Girls' Magic Powers from Islands in the Sky. On the Event Horizon Boogie with Jared the Manimal Bostrom.
1: And Nat Love.
0: And Nat Love. We'll see y'all on the other side.

0: For one thing, you're listening to the Event Horizon Boogie with me, Jared the Manimal Bostrom, and you,
1: Nat Love.
0: Nat Love. What's happening right now, what you just heard, was Ego Tripping at the Gates of Hell from the Flaming Lips. Yoshimi Battles the Pink Robots, released 2001, I believe. Before that, we had Surprise Chef from last year's record, Websites. That was the song Websites. And Broncho before that with Cool from 2025's Natural Pleasures. Death Valley Girls kicked that last set off with Magic Powers from 2023's Islands in the Sky records, which came out from Suicide Squeeze Records, I believe. And with that, that is the end of my hour. Bleeding into your hour here, Nat Love. What do you got planned for us?
1: Well, as mentioned earlier, we're getting a little bit Western, a little bit country.
0: Yeah.
1: I was just telling Jared, I saw the Blues Brothers movie for the first time in my life last night.
0: In your whole life.
1: And you might not remember this part, Jared, because I know it's been a few years.
0: I only remember things.
1: There's a scene in an old honky-tonk bar where they ask, what kind of music do you play in here? And she says, well, we play both kinds, country and Western, and that's what we're going to get for the first, like,
0: nice.
1: 5-6 songs of my set. And then we'll ease out of it a little bit. But to honor Jared's trip down the Grand Canyon here coming up next week, where he has been assigned to play Western
0: the
1: music?
0: Two types of music, yeah.
1: The only two genres that exist. We're going to do a little bit of that tonight.
0: Well, saddle up your ponies and ride, Nat Love.
1: Yeah.
0: What you got?
1: So, first track we're going to hear is actually brand new. A couple weeks ago came out Pokey Lafarge, his new song called Rent Money off the Rent Money single. So, we're going to get into that. We're going to get into a little bit of Conway Twitty, some Marty Robbins, some of the classic stuff in that realm. Yeah,
0: cool.
1: But first, I think we have a few messages.
0: That's right, we do.
1: So we're gonna get into that right now, momentarily, when I figure it out on the board.
0: Okay, so turn our mics off.

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0: is my name.
1: Well, I'm so afraid.

0: Alright. We're figuring it out over here. Well, welcome back to the Event Horizon Boogie with Jared the Manimal Bostrom and me, Nat Love.
1: You're the captain now.
0: It's the
1: Event Horizon Boogie with Nat Love right now.
0: That's
1: and,
0: me.
1: And Jared the Manimal Bostrom.
0: As an addendum.
1: As an addendum.
0: You just heard Canned Heat, Poor Moon, bonus track off Hallelujah, 1969. Jared, do you have any thoughts on Canned Heat? It's okay if you don't.
1: I don't have a lot of thoughts on Canned Heat.
0: Okay.
1: Do you?
0: I really also don't have a ton of thoughts on Canned Heat. My knowledge of them is pretty shallow.
1: Yeah.
0: I actually discovered that track on the Reservation Dogs soundtrack TV show.
1: Oh, interesting.
0: Years ago. But it's a great song.
1: Yeah.
0: Great message.
1: They were at Woodstock, weren't they?
0: I think so.
1: I think that's like my biggest exposure to Canned Heat is their Woodstock set.
0: Yeah. Well, they provide a fine sound for when you need it. Before that, we heard Vampire Cowgirl by Telenovela off 2023's Poet's Tooth. Telenovela is one of my favorite current bands. They have they describe themselves as something along the lines of coin-operated medieval Western pop music,
1: which is a perfect description. Yeah.
0: And perfect for tonight for our little country and Western set we got going, which we are going to be moving out of here pretty soon. But have you caught Telenovela any of the times they've been through?
1: Yeah, no, because I knew them through Funeral. I love that song.
0: Oh yeah.
1: And then they kept coming to town, and you and I think talked about it every time, and I think on the third time
0: I finally got you there.
1: Well, things kept coming up.
0: Yeah.
1: But then I finally got there, and I was so glad that I finally made it. It was a good show.
0: Yeah,
1: it was a really good show.
0: They're a lot of fun. And they actually had a date coming up in June for Boise, but the tour was unfortunately canceled / postponed. The postponement dates are TBD, but we'll be waiting to hear about that, because they're a great live act.
1: Were they a support act on that tour?
0: Yeah, they were opening for Solya.
1: Solya, okay.
0: Oh, we got a little.
1: That's nothing.
0: Here.
1: Ah.
0: Try again.
1: Moving on.
0: Okay, I'm still learning over here.
1: No,
0: I'm
1: it's all good.
0: This. There's so many moving parts. Okay. Anyway, before Telenovela, we heard "I Want Some More" by John Robin, off of 1966, "The Soul of a Boy and Girl." Before that, we had "Don't Worry" by Marty Robbins, off of the Essential Marty Robbins 1951 to 1982. That was a single originally released, I think, in 1964. That's totally off the top of my head. But that is a great tune. Early fuzz guitar situation that was an accident in the studio. They decided to keep it in, and it was a lot of influence on the future of fuzz.
1: Yeah, I love those early fuzz stories. The guys like purposely perforating their amps and whatnot. Yeah,
0: good stuff. Before that, we had "Pick the Right Man" by Theo Lawrence off his 2021 single "Pick the Right Man, You'll Do." That if you were tuning in at the beginning of the show, you heard that is my number one top song of all time on Spotify, as was revealed on the recent 20-year Spotify anniversary thing they did.
1: Mm-hmm.
0: And I was telling Jared off mic that I really love that song. It's a great song, but I'm feeling a little bit silly and vulnerable that it was my number one, because there are better songs.
1: Maybe. I mean, I enjoyed it upon first listen. So
0: yeah, I mean, I'm not saying it's bad.
1: I got a road trip coming up, so maybe I'll see how long I last.
0: Yeah, there you go. A challenge. I got to get the play count and see if you can beat it. You probably can't. and I wouldn't expect you to.
1: You can't defeat me.
0: No.
1: Yeah.
0: All right. Before that, we had "Lonely Blue Boy" by Conway Twitty off "Lonely Blue Boy" single 1960. And before that, we had a brand new song from Pokey LaFarge kicking off that set, "Rent Money," off the "Rent Money" single 2026 that just came out about 2 weeks ago, I think. Yeah.
1: That was a good one. I liked that one.
0: Yeah, I'm glad you liked it. I'm a big fan of Pokey LaFarge, and he actually just announced a Boise date, too.
1: Oh, he did?
0: It's not till the end of the year. I think it's maybe, I shouldn't say until I'm sure, but I think it's like November or so.
1: Oh, wow.
0: Yeah.
1: That'll be a nice time to have Pokey around.
0: Yes.
1: Yeah.
0: Yeah, and he always plays the Shrine Ballroom when he comes, and it's a great venue for him, very old-fashioned and lovely, and I'm going to just bring our background music back a little bit. So
1: yeah, you just got, sometimes you just gotta grab it by the scruff.
0: And that's what I did. All right. Well, we're gonna get into the next set here. We're gonna start off with a Robert Lester Folsom twofer. He was just in Boise and I caught his show and it was fabulous. I'm gonna start off with the classic tune from his 1975 album Music and Dreams, My Stove's on Fire. And we're going to follow that up with a new track from his album that came out this spring. If you want to laugh, you got to cry sometimes. The song is called Sitting on the Moon. Yeah.
1: Nice.
0: Should I make it happen now?
1: Yeah, if you want to make it happen.
0: Okay.
1: Let's make it happen.
0: And we'll tell you about the rest of the songs after they play.

Yeah.

So I got up, stumbled out, and scouted down those strange and magical corridors on the east side of town. Where you just don't look back. We're on the east side of town, other side of the tracks. The kind of place where the scoundrels go out. Them east siders have their own way of being. If you ain't careful, you might find yourself asleep on them tracks. Forgotten justice on the other side of the metropolitan. Don't rise too close to fame.

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Besides, it's Saturday night, don't let them bring it down. We're just searching far and wide on the other side of town. A poet's heart flowing up, chasing back the shadows of yesterday. Always come a time in the night when creatures of the underground, pranksters and poets reign in the corners of the city's heart. Them beatniks, you know, drinking, smoking, playing bongos after dark. This was the essence that left its mark. Heaven shines down in such a place. You just know it as the

0: Okay. And we're back.
1: What a lovely set.
0: Oh, thank you.
1: Yeah.
0: Glad you enjoyed it. We just heard Side by Side by the Flower Tones off their Side by Side single that just came out a couple months ago, year 2026. Before that, we had Little Baby by the Blue Rondos off the British 60s Mod and Freak Beat Volume 2 record that came out 2023 from Dockland Music. I believe that was 1960, I shouldn't guess, early 60s. Before that, we had Neil Soylent and the Soul Family Band, East Side of Town, off Neil Soylent Presents, the Soul Family Band EP 2025. And was Robert Lester Folsom in that set? I think so. That's what.
1: Yeah,
0: we
1: you
0: with.
1: Led with the double shot of Robert Lester Folsom.
0: We had a double shot of Robert Lester Folsom, Sitting on the Moon. If you want to laugh, you got to cry sometimes. Too True, from 2026, and kicked the set off with also Robert Lester Folsom, My Stove's on Fire from Music and Dreams, 1975. So kind of transitioning out of our little honky-tonk country and western moment, discovering beyond the two genres.
1: Yeah, there's a few genres outside of country and western.
0: Yeah, not that they matter too much. Just kidding. Well, how are you feeling? How are you feeling about me towards the end of my hour-long set here?
1: I love it. You're doing a great job, and I get to kick back a little bit on a week where my wheels are falling off. So
0: perfect.
1: It's going great.
0: Yeah.
1: And you seem to be handling it well, so.
0: Yeah, I think I'm kind of falling into the groove well enough for week three.
1: Yeah, it's only week three.
0: Yeah. Things. All right. Well, we have a handful of songs left before we hand it over to the computer for the night. but we're going to start at Welsh. Are we going to do another mic break after this? Should I say all the songs right now?
1: This might be it. Let them know what's going to happen.
0: I'm going to give you guys all the info. Get ready, because it's a lot. Okay, we're going to start off with Dead Finks Don't Talk, 2004 remaster from Brian Eno. Here Comes the Warm Jets, 1974. After that, we will have Totally Wired by The Fall, off of Totally Wired, the Rough Trade Anthology from 2002. Mm-hmm. After that, we're going to have Autopsie d'un Complot from Ahmed Malik, off of the compilation Musique Originale de Film, Habibi Funk 003 from 2016. After that, we're going to have I Live in a World by Magic Hero versus Rock People, off of 2024's Mystery of Revival. Jared, have you ever heard of Magic Hero versus Rock People?
1: No, I don't think so.
0: So I forget how I discovered this, but I don't want to get anything wrong here, but it's, I think, a solo project from this guy out of Oakland, and he has so this is the case, at least for this track.
1: Okay.
0: But he, hang on, we gotta make sure we don't get any illegal ads. we're yapping. We got this three minute.
1: We can't be contained.
0: Yeah. No. Yeah. Okay. So this track, I Live in a World by Magic Hero versus Rock People, is actually a Harry Nilsson song.
1: Oh, okay.
0: Harry Nilsson recorded as a demo, and the demo was released eventually on some kind of compilation, but never officially fully fleshed out and recorded and released. So this guy, I don't know his name, his official name, but he goes by Magic Hero versus Rock People. He took the demo and kind of made it what I guess he would envision Harry Nilsson would want it to be.
1: Oh, wow.
0: And I think he does a really wonderful
1: job.
0: Pretty
1: faithful.
0: It's a fabulous, fabulous instrumentation and just a really cool track. So I'm excited for you to hear that.
1: Yeah, I'm excited too.
0: Yeah. After that, we're going to have Magic in the Moonlight by Magic Tramps from Kicking Up Moonlight Dust, 2005. And we are going to finish this set off with I Want to Be a DJ by Too Much off of 2020's Club Emotion. Maybe a little bit on the nose
1: maybe
0: for me, being here, trying to be a DJ.
1: Wanting to be a DJ.
0: But it really, I mean, it's a good track on its own, but it also is, I discovered it just a few weeks ago.
1: Yeah.
0: It's really kind of been the perfect timing.
1: No, yeah. Sometimes songs enter your life at the right time.
0: Yeah, exactly.
1: It sounds like this is the case.
0: Totally encompassing my current feelings with what's going on with becoming a DJ. So, again, here is Brian Eno with Dead Finks Don't Talk. Coming up soon on the Event Horizon Boogie with Nat Love
1: and Jared the Man Mobostrom.

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1: Oh, perfect masters, they thrive on disasters. They all look so harmless.

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We got a hot blast of airwaves coming down the tubes just for you guys today. This is Mac DeMarco. Thank you so much for tuning in. You've reached the best radio station under the Lord's sun. Bless you.

0: Well, here's a gal you all know. Let's renew acquaintance with Sweet Sue.
1: Where's the man with the jive?
2: There's a man from way uptown to take away your blues. And any time the man comes round, the viper spreads the news. He is known from coast to coast to every cat alive. And any time they give a toast to the man who brings the jive. Whenever you're feeling small, don't care for this life at all, light up and get real tall.
1: Here comes the man with the jive.
2: Don't sit around moan and sigh and act like you're gonna die. Light up, baby, and get real high.
1: Here comes the man with the jive.
2: Now you feel like a millionaire, but not a dime in your jeans. Although you don't get nowhere, feel like going down to New Orleans. Don't cry if your gal is gone. Those vipers, they don't stay for long. Light a pal and sing a song.
1: Here comes the man with the jive.
2: I'm the jive, jive man. I'm the jive, jive man. I got my jive right in my hand.
1: Where's the man with the jive?
2: Bring him on. Bring him on. Bring him on.
0: Well, look here, Gates. How much is your jive?
2: 3 for a half.
0: 3 for a half. Don't make me laugh.
2: Well, $4 for $1.
0: Woo! I'm gonna holler.
2: Well, holler. I don't care. Well, look here, boys. Everybody's nice and tall. Let's light up and have a ball.

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There's a feeling in music, and it carries you back down the road you have traveled and makes you travel it again. Or it takes you back down the road somebody else has come, and you can look out across the world from the hill they are standing on.

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it is joy, it is of such a treasured sort and such a fine make that the thought of its passing is near to pain. That you can see how pain has paid you a profit in its own strange way. And the joy of the sadness is like a raindrop falling in the sun. Music is on the radio. I notice that as I listen. I think of my mistakes, ill words, wasted time. In the next note, I think of who I love and who I hate, and the success I've had at both, and of my tomorrow's chances. And I feel like a singing god riding on a cloud, snapping my fingers and ruling a universe.

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And there's no real trick of creating words to set to music once you realize that the word is the music. And the people are the songs.

I'm Greg Harness, host of Rambler's Retreat. Every week, I present a broad swath of folk music. 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
1: 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I dig deep in the dusty vinyl mines, dredging up nuggets of the flat black wax they say is back in fashion. I buy the bad records and glean the gold so you can sit back and enjoy the results. 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It's the gamut from good to bizarrely bad. Do you like surprises? You could just listen to that iPod of yours if you don't like surprises. Or if you're more adventurous, you could listen to Two Ducks and a Pollywog, Friday nights 8 to 10, and get your ears cleaned out.
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0: Starting the show with music from Scotland, as is our wont. That was Hannah Reid from the Fungi Sessions Volume 1, Stinkhorn. I love that fiddle and banjo combination, regardless of where it originates, what its country of origin is. Just a great sound. Love Hannah Reid's fiddling. Duncan Chisholm before that doing Black Cullen. Alistair Fraser and Natalie Haas did Rise Up. Charlie Gray and Joseph Peach gave us Gahan Grain, Sunrays. It's the English translation of that. And we started with Eddie Carney doing Oh Lassie, Art Thou Sleeping Yet? That's at least the words, the poetry is written by Robert Burns. And you know, I don't think you can go too far wrong with Robert Burns. We started the show, as we do every week, with music from Skip Gorman from his fantastic record, Mandolin in the Cow Camp. And if you happen to be listening just a little bit before the show started, I did squeeze in a couple of songs from Sonny Rollins, the great tenor saxophone player who passed away yesterday at the age of 95. Somebody asked me what he died from. I think he died from being 95. Anyway, we played St. Thomas, and then a great version of I'm an Old Cowhand from the Rio Grande. Something about making my living in a cowboy band. There were no lyrics, so I just am trying to remember how the song goes, because it's one of those that swims around in my head all the time. Anyway. That's a fantastic recording of I'm an Old Cowhand from great Sonny Rollins. You are listening to Rambler's Retreat.
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0: Back in about, it seems like it was about 1987, I could be wrong, Garth Brooks put out his debut record. I think it was just self-titled. I think it was Garth Brooks. And a fairly good record. I thought his records got less interesting. The more popular he got and the more pop sounds he tried to build in, the less interested I was. But that first record had some really nice songs on it, including Much Too Young to Feel This Damn Old, which Garth co-wrote. And I always thought that was a great song. It also helped revitalize Chris LeDoux's career, which is pretty ding-dang cool. Here's a new version of Much Too Young. And I think I like the way this one works. It seems they slowed it down a little bit, and I think it just really, I think it shows off what this song is meant to be, about a lonely rodeo cowboy who's driving around by himself and thinking about life and rodeos and love and all that stuff. This is Much Too Young to Feel This Damn Old from Hayes Carl and Corb Lund.

0: Can we call that one a classic now? I think so. It's been 35 years. I want to call it a classic. That was, of course, Uncle Tupelo doing the title track from their record, No Depression. And soon after this, the magazine No Depression started publishing articles about what we were calling then alt country. And that magazine is still going today. I don't know if it's printed. I know it's online. And I've met a couple of people who write for it, so I know it's there. I know it exists. But I got to thinking about this because Nick Offerman has a book out, you know, that guy from that Parks and Recreation or whatever that show is called. He wrote a book called Where the Deer and Antelope Play, and it's the framework is a trip that he took. I'm thinking it's up to Glacier National Park. I haven't read this. I just was hearing about this from a friend of mine. He talked to Wendell Berry, and Wendell said he should take this trip, and so he got the author George Saunders and the musician Jeff Tweedy to go along with him on this trip. So then I've been thinking about Jeff Tweedy, who, of course, was one of the founding members of Uncle Tupelo, and then formed Wilco after that band broke up. But I like Uncle Tupelo better than either Wilco or Sunvolt or anything else that's come afterward. Those guys may not have gotten along very well, but dang, could they make music. All right, that's enough of that. Let's move on to the McMillan's Camp Boys doing Elk River Blues. I was really confused about the name of this tune because when I first heard it, it was introduced to me by a friend of mine who speaks English with a bit of a German accent, and I thought it was the Egg River Blues, but it's not. It's Elk. I can't say it with the accent that makes it sound like egg, but I've learned now when I hear Egg River Blues, it really means Elk River Blues. It's a great tune. Norman Blake doing the Dying Cowboy. There are so many different variations on this. A lot of times it's called Streets of Laredo, but it's always about a cowboy who's dying and who's regretting some of the things that he's done in life. Although as it moved into the South, was the inspiration for the tune St. James Infirmary. So you've got a lot of different variations there. Norman Blake did it as the Dying Cowboy, and it does not mention the Streets of Laredo. And then we started off with Hayes Carl and Corb Lund. Man, I love the way they do that. Much Too Young to Feel This Damn Old, an old Garth Brooks song. They slow it down. They do it all acoustic. And it just has that, I think it just reflects the loneliness of being out on the road as a rodeo cowboy, traveling from rodeo to rodeo. I got a ride in Denver tomorrow night. And those guys, I like them a lot. I ever since they did Bible on the Dash a few years ago, I've been a big fan of the two of them working together. All right, we got lots more coming up, so please do stick around. We'll have even more music if I do a little less rambling and a little more playing of music. We'll see if we can find the right balance. You're listening to Rambler's Retreat.
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0: All right, we're going to go to a tune called, let me get this right. The tune is called Weeping Skulls. The record is called She Was a Raven. This is Dean Owens with Calexico.

0: yet another new single from Willie Nelson. Old Willie Nelson, 92. Still putting out new music. Amazing. Amazing. Thanks, Willie. It's called Fly Away. Before that, Slowly in the Boats doing I'm an Old Cowhand. I talked about earlier Sonny Rollins' recording of this song. It was written actually for a film called Rhythm of the Range. Came out in 1936, starring Bing Crosby. So Bing Crosby had the first recording and the first big hit of it. He recorded that with Jimmy Dorsey and his orchestra, and that was a huge radio hit 90 some odd years ago. Also helped Johnny Mercer really get noticed. It was one of the first hits that he wrote. Yeah, it's a great tune. Claire Lynch before that doing Blue Lights of Love. Reckless Kelly from their record Somewhere in Time did Thelma. That's all songs that were written by Pinto Bennett. And in fact, Pinto sang quite a bit of the song with Reckless Kelly there. So definitely an Idaho-rooted record. I've been rambling enough today, but sometime ask me about Al from the Buckhorn Mountain Boys. I remembered his last name just seconds ago, and now I've lost it again. And his story about Thelma. I'll tell you that sometime. We started the set with Dean Owens and Calexico, so another Idaho connection. Doing Weeping Skulls. And, that was the set. So we got lots more. We got another whole hour of music and fun, sing-alongs and dancing and whatever you want to do. We're here for it. You're listening to Rambler's Retreat.
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0: Yes, indeed. We haven't played much folk music from Norway in a while, have we? No, we haven't, so we're going to do it now. This might be a country band. I'm not sure what you call it. I'm not sure what they call themselves. Whatever they do is probably in Norwegian. This is Onkel Tuka with Fyrafine Arsinder.

0: That was "I'll Fly Away." Albert Brumley wrote that, didn't he? I think he did. Performed there by Leon McAuliffe and the Cimarron Boys. Leon McAuliffe was a steel guitar player for the Light Crust Doughboys and later Bob Wills and his Texas Playboys. He may have played with Milton Brown and his Brownies, too. I can't remember. He's a member of the Rock and Roll Hall of Fame and the Steel Guitar Hall of Fame. That ain't too shabby. So, before that, we heard from Hillary Klug doing Highlander's Farewell. I think I learned that song first from an Alistair Fraser record, I think. I'm trying to remember where that. That one's not. I'm pretty sure it's not a Robert Burns tune. I think it's somebody else, but I don't know. I can't remember. The old memory fades some days more than others. Dervish, along with the Del McCurry Band, that's a nice combination, gave us "The Town I Loved So Well," great tune written by Phil Coulter. And Uncle Tuca started things off with "Fira Fina Arstiller." Let me see if I can do this. I'm going to try it. From the record, "Util Ingrena Blues." Yeah, that wasn't bad. It may be completely wrong. If you speak Norwegian and you know that I mispronounce everything, don't let me know. Don't hurt me. All right, we got more coming up. Now I'm making myself laugh with my self-deprecating humor. I'm glad you're listening. I'm glad you're still listening. This is Rambler's Retreat.
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0: All right, we're going to go next to a band called Ida Red. This is a tune called "Fat Boy Rag."

lipstick from X Factor. Oh, I got over. I'm glad she done all right. I'm glad she done all right.

0: Yeah, Jimmy Shand playing the Duke of Perth from a record that's probably some kind of compilation, I would guess. It's called Sir Jimmy Shand Plays Old Time Classics Volume 1. That's some good accordion, that is. Tell you what. Kenny Feinstein before that doing I'm Here to Get My Baby Out of Jail. Ree Wiley Hubbard doing Mother Blues, or that song that I like to call the song about the guy who married the stripper who pawned his gold top Les Paul before she ran off to Hollywood to be a dancer on the Hudson Brothers Razzle Dazzle show. But Mother Blues is easier to say. The Haystack Mountain Hermits before that doing Shady Grove. That's a great rendition of Shady Grove. It's a great tune anyway, but man, they kicked it. And then Ida Red doing Fat Boy Rag. They are, according to their own promotion on the internet, Ida Red is the first female twin guitar Western swing ensemble. I'll believe it. I'll believe it. Fat Boy Rag is an old Bob Wills tune. All right, we got more coming up, so please do stick around. Stay tuned. I might even tell a story or two. Don't let that scare you. This is Rambler's Retreat.
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2: 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Jazz in the 21st century. 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Roy Haynes to Roy Hargrove. Armstrong to Zenon. Ella to Esperanza. Hear the world of jazz beyond the sky. 9 a.m. to noon with John McCarthy and Today's Sound.

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1: All right. I was thinking about Robert Earl Keen. I don't know why. I think it's just because I always think about Robert Earl Keen. I was trying to think of what I hadn't played in a while. He did that great record called Happy Prisoner. It's a bluegrass record. The song is not one that I usually think of as a bluegrass song, but it's a dang good song written by John Hartford. This is Robert Earl Keen's take on Steam-Powered Aeroplane.

Well, here we are about running out of time for this week. That was James McMurtry. Before that, Charlie Robinson and Whiskey Town. I want to get the closing song in here from Kirsty Bromley. Thanks so much for tuning in today. There's all kinds of great stuff coming up on Radio Boise all day long and all week long. And I'll be back next Wednesday morning bright and early with another broad swath of folk music, whatever that means these days. And until then, I'm Greg Harness. Stay safe and keep on ramblin'.

0: From New York, this is Democracy Now!
1: It is not the first time we are witnessing these contradictions from the United States. In fact, one of the problems in our negotiations is these inconsistencies and contradictions in their behavior. This is not a new issue.
0: The U.S. attacked southern Iran Sunday, sinking two Iranian ships, claiming they were laying mines in the Strait of Hormuz. Iran, meanwhile, shot down a U.S. Reaper drone. This comes as negotiations over a potential deal to end the war are ongoing. We'll get the latest. Then, an estimated 300 immigrants detained at the for-profit immigration jail Delaney Hall in Newark, New Jersey, are on hunger strike. Outside the jail over the weekend, protesters were tear-gassed by ICE as they tried to block a van transferring Martin Soto, the husband of one of the organizers, outside.
2: Everybody in there, they're not eating. They're not eating until they get hurt. And so we do something to free them, which is why we started this protest, to help them, to help their voices be heard. But they retaliated all night.
0: We'll speak to Gabriela Soto and formerly undocumented organizer Lee Adorno. Then more than a dozen U.S. activists from the Global Sumud Flotilla, released from Israeli custody, returned to the United States Sunday. They're describing what they experienced while in jail.
3: In one of the prison boats, 35 people suffered fractures to their ribs. People said there was at least 12 sexual assaults that took place. People were tased. Me personally, I was kept in cuffs where I can't feel my hands anymore. I was kicked in the ribs multiple times.
0: We'll be joined by Zatteo reporter Alex Colston. He just returned to New York on Sunday. And in D.C., Haitham Arafat, Palestinian-American activist who's lost 100 members of his family in Gaza. All that and more coming up. Welcome to Democracy Now!, democracynow.org, The War and Peace Report. I'm Amy Goodman. The U.S. attacked southern Iran on Sunday in what the Pentagon called self-defense strikes. The U.S. sank two Iranian ships, claiming they were attempting to lay mines in the Strait of Hormuz. Meanwhile, Iran's Islamic Revolutionary Guard Corps says it shot down a U.S. Reaper drone that entered Iranian airspace. This comes as Iranian negotiators travel to Qatar to discuss a potential ceasefire to end the U.S.-Israel war on Iran. This is Iran's foreign ministry spokesperson speaking Monday.
4: In ke dar zamine bakhsh ziyad.

0: brought home and destroyed, or preferably in conjunction and coordination with the Islamic Republic of Iran, destroyed in place or at another acceptable location with the Atomic Energy Commission, unquote. Over the weekend, President Trump also urged countries in the region, Saudi Arabia, Qatar, Egypt, Jordan, Turkey, and Pakistan, to normalize relations with Israel by joining the Abraham Accords as part of U.S. negotiations to reach a deal with Iran. On Friday, Tulsi Gabbard, the director of national intelligence, announced she's resigning from the Trump administration. In a statement, Gabbard said she's stepping down after her husband was diagnosed with bone cancer. An Israeli airstrike in Lebanon's Baqa Valley killed 12 people Monday, according to Lebanese state media. The strike came after Israeli Prime Minister Benjamin Netanyahu authorized intensive military operations against Hezbollah and as Israel called up additional troops to deploy to Lebanon. Despite last month's ceasefire, Israel and Hezbollah have continued to exchange fire on a near daily basis. Since March 2nd, well over a million Lebanese have been forced to flee their homes as Israeli attacks have killed more than 3,100 people. In Gaza, Israeli strikes killed at least five Palestinians at a refugee camp in central Gaza Tuesday, according to Palestinian health officials. The strike hit a group of residents who had left their homes to confront an Israeli-backed Palestinian militia attempting to move into an area east of Maghazi camp, according to medics and witnesses. It follows another Israeli strike on a tent encampment Monday in the Mawasi area of Khan Yunis, which killed two people and wounded 17 others, including children. A six-year-old girl, Manatala Abu Libda, was among the dead. This is the girl's grandmother.
1: This little girl, a little bird from the birds of paradise, was playing at the door of her home. God intended that instead, like children of the world, should be celebrating Eid, preparing for Eid. This is what happens to her, an innocent child who has done nothing wrong.
0: In Spain, activists from the Global Samud Flotilla were beaten by police officers at Bilbao Airport on Saturday. After they returned home from being intercepted at sea, abducted and abused by Israeli forces while attempting to deliver humanitarian aid to Gaza, at least four people were arrested after members of the autonomous police force for Spain's Basque country, known as Ertzaintza, used batons to attack activists, family members and supporters who gathered to pose for pictures. The police violence drew attention to the more than 1.66 million euros, about $1.9 million worth of security contracts between Basque police forces and an Israeli firm run by a former Mossad agent to provide body armor, surveillance technology, and tactical training courses. Meanwhile, 15 U.S. Samud Flotilla activists held a news conference at JFK Airport on Sunday morning. We'll speak to Alex Colston, a U.S. citizen and flotilla participant who writes for Zateo and was part of that news conference. This comes as Israeli National Security Minister Itamar Ben-Gvir has been barred from entering France. France's foreign ministry cited Ben-Gvir's, quote, incitement of hatred and violence against Palestinians, unquote, as well as video he shared last week showing him taunting dozens of activists from the Global Samud Flotilla who'd been abducted by Israeli forces and pushed to the ground face first with their hands bound behind their backs. We'll have more on this story later in the broadcast. In New Jersey, police arrested 10 activists at a port in the city of Elizabeth on Friday morning as they attempted to stop a shipment of weapons, components, and ammunition bound for Israel. Officers used power tools to separate protesters who chained themselves together to halt truck traffic along a main road for several hours. In a statement, one of the activists said, quote, we blockaded the terminal to stop the U.S. government from violating its own laws by sending weapons to Israel to commit war crimes and genocide, unquote.

0: In Newark, New Jersey, about 300 detainees at the ICE jail known as Delaney Hall have been on hunger strike since Friday to protest inhumane conditions and due process violations. Delaney Hall is operated by the private prison company Geo Group. Tensions escalated on Sunday when ICE removed a hunger strike organizer, Martin Soto, prompting protesters outside the ICE jail to block a van being used to take him away. Masked ICE agents responded by firing tear gas and pushing people to the ground. New Jersey's Democratic Governor Mikey Sherrill joined federal lawmakers outside Delaney Hall, but was denied entry. Democratic Senator Andy Kim and New Jersey Congressmember Rob Menendez, who toured the facility, described the filthy bathrooms, abusive guards, inadequate medical care, spoiled food, and said prisoners were being threatened with deportation to Ebola-stricken countries. We'll have more on this story later in the broadcast. A federal judge in Tennessee has dismissed all criminal charges against Kilmer Abrego Garcia, the Maryland father of three who was wrongfully sent by the Trump administration to El Salvador's notorious Secat megaprison last year. After Abrego Garcia won his deportation case, the Justice Department attempted to bring human smuggling charges against him, stemming from a 2022 traffic stop in Tennessee. But on Friday, U.S. District Judge Waverly Crenshaw ruled actions taken by then-Deputy Attorney General Todd Blanche, now Attorney General, had tainted the investigation with a, quote, vindictive motive, unquote. Judge Crenshaw added, quote, the evidence before this court sadly reflects an abuse of prosecuting power, unquote. To see our coverage of Kilmer Abrego Garcia's case, go to democracynow.org. The Trump administration announced Friday that most immigrants seeking green cards must return to their home countries to apply. U.S. Citizenship and Immigration Services said it would only grant green cards to people already inside the United States, only in, quote, extraordinary circumstances, unquote. Green card applicants will now have to go through consular processing abroad rather than adjusting their status from within the United States. At the White House, a gunman was killed after opening fire on a U.S. Secret Service checkpoint Saturday evening. An NBC News team reported hearing between 20 and 30 shots as Secret Service agents directed reporters to take cover inside the press briefing room. Secret Service officers returned fire, hitting the suspect, who later died at a hospital. A bystander was also wounded. According to police, the suspect was identified as 21-year-old Nasir Best of Maryland. President Trump was at the White House during the incident but wasn't impacted, according to the Secret Service. Russia's foreign ministry has warned foreigners to leave Ukraine's capital as soon as possible as the Kremlin threatens a new wave of attacks following weekend strikes on Kyiv that killed at least four people and injured more than 90 others. Russia used a powerful hypersonic ballistic missile in the attacks, which struck high-rise apartment buildings, schools, a marketplace, and a water supply facility. Among those warned by Russia to leave were diplomatic staff from foreign embassies, including the United States. The head of the European Union mission in Kyiv said diplomats from all 27 EU nations would remain, adding, quote, Russia wants fear, panic, isolation of Ukraine. It will not work, unquote. The World Health Organization warns cases of Ebola are spreading faster in the Democratic Republic of the Congo than public health workers can respond. WHO Chief Tedros Adhanom Ghebreyesus called on neighboring countries to take immediate action, warning the number of suspected deaths from the Ebola outbreak has reached 220. On Sunday, police in the eastern Congolese town of Mongwalu fired shots into the air to disperse a crowd that attempted to reclaim the bodies of loved ones at an Ebola treatment center. It's the same city where last week people set fire to an isolation tent run by Doctors Without Borders, Médecins Sans Frontières. This man survived after his brother died of an Ebola infection.
1: Apart from God, it is the doctors, because they are the ones who understand the human body. So if you argue with a doctor, well, you will see for yourself. I am very grateful to the doctors because they have helped me a lot. When I arrived, I was even wondering whether I would be buried today or tomorrow.
0: And Pope Leo issued a sweeping declaration Monday on the risks of artificial intelligence in the form of a papal encyclical that runs more than 42,000 words. Pope Leo presented it alongside Christopher Ola, a co-founder of the AI company Anthropic. The encyclical calls for government regulation, retraining workers, better education for students, protections for children, and safeguards to ensure that humans and not AI models will make decisions on the use of weapons. This is Pope Leo.
2: Artificial intelligence already touches many areas of our lives and affects decisions that shape human coexistence. It is also dramatically changing how war is waged.
0: And those are some of the headlines. This is Democracy Now!, democracynow.org, The War and Peace Report. I'm Amy Goodman, back in New York, with Democracy Now!'s Juan Gonzalez in Chicago. Hi, Juan.
3: Hi, Amy, and welcome to all of our listeners and viewers across the country and around the world.
0: The U.S. attacked southern Iran Sunday in what the Pentagon called self-defense strikes. The U.S. sank two Iranian ships, claiming they were attempting to lay mines in the Strait of Hormuz. Meanwhile, Iran's Islamic Revolutionary Guard Corps says it shot down a U.S. Reaper drone that entered Iranian airspace. It comes as Iranian negotiators travel to Qatar to discuss a potential ceasefire deal to end the U.S.-Israel war on Iran. This is Iran's foreign ministry spokesperson speaking Monday.
4: It is true that we have reached a conclusion regarding a large part of the topics under discussion, but to say that this means the signing of an agreement is imminent, no one can make such a claim, for the same reasons you mentioned yourself, because policymaking and decision-making in America have become caught in a kind of institutionalized instability.
0: This comes as President Trump warned Iran to hand over its stockpile of enriched uranium, posting on social media Monday night, quote, "the enriched uranium, nuclear dust, exclamation point, will either be immediately turned over to the United States to be brought home and destroyed, or preferably in conjunction and coordination with the Islamic Republic of Iran, destroyed in place or at another acceptable location with the Atomic Energy Commission," unquote. Over the weekend, President Trump also urged countries in the region, Saudi Arabia, Qatar, Egypt, Jordan, Turkey, and Pakistan, to normalize relations with Israel by joining the Abraham Accords as part of U.S. negotiations to reach a deal with Iran. On Friday, Tulsi Gabbard, the director of national intelligence, announced she's resigning. In a statement, Gabbard said she's stepping down after her husband was diagnosed with bone cancer. We're joined now by Nigar Mortazavi, Iranian-American journalist, host of the Iran podcast, senior fellow at the Center for International Policy. Nigar, thanks so much for being with us. Can you talk about these latest developments? Can you talk about the U.S. bombing southern Iran, and yet they're both saying, Iran and the United States, that they're in the middle of negotiations? What's happening?
5: Good morning, Amy and Juan. Thanks for having me back. It's great to be with you. So, yes, I mean, the U.S. and Iran are in the middle of ongoing talks for a peace deal, which seems to be as close as it ever was throughout this war. I mean, I'm hearing from sources on both sides that they're very close to the finish line, in fact, as far as trying to be flexible and making concessions on both sides. And there's also a ceasefire, an ongoing ceasefire. It's been ongoing for weeks. It has been murky. It has been chaotic. It has been violated from the day one. Israel violated the ceasefire, attacking Lebanon. And there have been other sort of back and forth. And now Iran is accusing the U.S. of violating the ceasefire again. I mean, we have to remember Iran, when we talk about the Strait of Hormuz, this is right off the coast of Iran in the Persian Gulf. And the U.S. has a blockade on top of that strait, very close to the Iranian coast, trying to block Iranian ports, trying to block Iranian ships. So the U.S. presence there, from the viewpoint of the Iranians, in itself is hostile, is seen as part of sort of this act of war. And the conflict, the Iranians are definitely seeing it as a violation of sort of that ceasefire and war escalation from the U.S. side. I don't think it will necessarily unravel that peace process or completely destroy the ceasefire. But, you know, every step of escalation is definitely going to harm the final outcome and narrow the path to a final agreement.
3: And Nagar, what do, from what you can tell, what do government leaders in Iran make of this alternating, as they say, institutionalized instability on the U.S. part, with Trump making constant bombastic threats at the same time, then alternating to say that an agreement is imminent?
5: Well, first of all, confusion, Juan, and then also a lack of trust. I mean, this is a recurring line I keep hearing from sources in Tehran over and over and over, that they have no trust in this administration. I mean, take a step back. Iran started nuclear negotiations with this very administration a year ago, and then in the middle of those talks came the first war in June of last year. Again, they engaged in nuclear negotiations this year in the middle of negotiations, as they offered what seemed like a good deal by the admission of the mediators, Oman mediators. In the middle of those negotiations, again, came an even bigger war, this time a regime change war. So what Tehran is saying is that we have no trust in this administration, and that has made the process even more complicated. It's not just the president's rhetoric that changes by the day in the middle of this process, but it's also trusting that if the U.S. commits to something, that they would abide by it, that they won't come and sign something or agree on something and then go and change it the day after. So this will also impact that final sort of agreement, and it's one of the reasons that Tehran is not only skeptical, but also wants to do this in stages to make sure they give something, they take something, they give something, they take something, with some form of guarantee. That's also why they're looking east to powers like Russia, China. There seems to be something serious happening in China, maybe China stepping in to help the peace process, because there's just no trust in Tehran for Washington, for this administration.
0: Now, Gar, if you can talk about a little further about the connection between Israel bombing southern Lebanon. You know, you had this back and forth last week where President Trump said when he's done with the presidency, he could be prime minister of Israel, that Netanyahu does what he wants him to. Clearly, Netanyahu doesn't want this war with Iran to end, but can't control what the U.S. does, but can continue to attack southern Lebanon. That exacerbating Iran's response, because they're saying what happens in Lebanon also affects whether they reach an agreement with the United States. Can you talk more about that, with this intensification of the Israeli attacks on southern Lebanon? Do you think that Netanyahu's doing this to force Trump's hand on Iran?
5: Absolutely, Amy. And it's not the first time. I mean, Netanyahu has done this before. First of all, look at the big picture. Benjamin Netanyahu has wanted a war, an ongoing war on Iran by the U.S. for decades. I mean, he has put this war plan on in front of various U.S. presidents, from Bush to Obama to Biden. And then finally, the quote-unquote president of peace took the plan and did it. And he wants the war to continue to expand. He has only expanded the war since the day after October 7th in Gaza, in Lebanon, now in Iran, even in Syria and other countries. He just wants it expanded. Now, Iran's proposal, what they are looking after, is a regional end to the war. So the way they call it is a non-aggression pact, meaning Iran and its allies in a pact versus U.S. and its allies, which very much includes Israel. And I mean, frankly, I think this is better for regional peace and stability if you have sort of everyone on board on one side and the other side. So Iran is very much trying to fold Hezbollah into this process. This is Lebanon, militias in Iraq that are allied with Iran. This is more than just within Iran's borders, especially on Hezbollah, because Hezbollah entered this war with Iran. They worked with in coordination for the first time as close allies, and Tehran doesn't want to drop them. And so for Benjamin Netanyahu, this has really been a tactic from the first day the ceasefire was announced. Just hours later, he did that massive attack with a massacre of over 350 people in Beirut to try to torpedo the process. And now I think I'm expecting to see more and more of this. Like you said, he can't control what the U.S. does as far as U.S. trying to make a deal with Iran. And it seems like President Trump is not very much including him in every little step and detail. But he can, he definitely has means, and others also in the region have means to torpedo the process and try to unravel it. And from the Iranian perspective, they want Lebanon very much as part of this. And if that's not included, then this, you know, final deal will not stand for them. So they want a permanent end to the war, not just for themselves, but also for their allies. And they want to commit that this will be a non-aggression pact between them and their allies and U.S. and its allies, meaning Iran's allies will also not attack the U.S. or Israel after this pact.
3: And Nagar, talking about a regional agreement, what are you seeing in terms of the other Gulf states of Qatar, UAE, Kuwait, and Oman, in terms of whether they've gotten closer or further away from their alliance with the United States as a result of all of this war?
5: Well, it's a very dynamic situation. First of all, I want to say the GCC countries, these Arab monarchies of the Persian Gulf, are not very similar. I mean, you have a country like Oman who has kept itself as far away from the war, almost outside the war as possible, and didn't get a lot of attacks or engagements from Iran. And then you have a country like UAE who chose from day one to be part of the war and is very much and publicly part of the war and is also getting attacked and is engaged with Iran. And then there you have countries sort of in between, like you mentioned, Qatar, Saudi Arabia, and others. I think Qatar, Oman, and Saudi, if I put them sort of in the same basket, have been trying very hard before the war to push against the war, really warning the administration that this will be catastrophic, this will become regional, and this will not stay inside Iran's borders. And this also came from Turkey, Egypt, you know, other countries in the region, but all of them together didn't have the same weight as Benjamin Netanyahu, who pushed and convinced President Trump that Iran is a paper tiger and they can attack and finish it, which didn't happen. But now throughout the course, I mean, it's very dynamic. These countries are sort of stuck between a powerful ally, which is the United States. They obviously can end this alliance, and a powerful neighbor, Iran, who has been there for thousands of years and will continue to be there. So I think there is a rethinking happening in the GCC, each country in a different way, of how to manage these two relationships. You can't rely on one side or the other. You can't pretend like you're hosting U.S. bases that are being used in a war against your neighbor and you have no role in this war and get surprised if you get retaliation from that said neighbor. And so that dynamic, I think, is something that will play out in the short term and also long term, and for some of these states to rethink how peace in the region would not only be for them, but also has to involve their neighbor. Basically, the Iranian message is, if war comes to us, it will not stay inside our borders. And if it comes back, they will make sure that they'll do it again and again. That's the Iranian messaging and the new doctrine.
0: Nagar Mortazavi, we thank you so much for being with us, Iranian-American journalist, host of the Iran podcast, senior fellow at the Center for International Policy. Coming up, more than a dozen U.S. activists from the Global Samud Flotilla have been released from Israeli custody and returned to the United States on Sunday. We'll speak with two of them. Stay with us.

0: Demagogue, performed by Lila Downs in Democracy Now! Studios. This is Democracy Now!, democracynow.org, The War and Peace Report. I'm Amy Goodman with Juan Gonzalez. Israel's deported hundreds of activists who they abducted from the Global Samud flotilla as the convoy of humanitarian aid ships sailed toward Gaza, attempting to break Israel's siege. The activists were imprisoned for days, have described torture and sexual violence by Israeli soldiers during their time in custody. Many reported broken ribs and other injuries. This is Australian activist Juliette Lamont speaking from Sydney after being deported from Israel.
1: I was dragged into a darkened container ship on a prison boat. I was sexually assaulted. I was beaten. And that was just the beginning of 4 days of absolute hell. I've looked into the eyes of the most soulless people in the universe. And nothing came back. These people need to be stopped.
0: Meanwhile, in Spain, activists from the Global Samud flotilla were beaten by police officers, Basque police officers, at Bilbao Airport Saturday after they returned home from being intercepted at sea and abducted by Israeli forces while attempting to deliver humanitarian aid to Gaza. At least four people were arrested after members of the autonomous police force for Spain's Basque country, known as the Ertzaintza, used batons to attack activists, family members and supporters who gathered to pose for pictures. The police violence drew attention to 1.66 million euros worth of security contracts. That's about $1.9 million between Basque police forces and an Israeli firm run by a former Mossad agent to provide body armor, surveillance technology and tactical training courses to the Basque police. This comes as Israeli National Security Minister Itamar Ben-Gvir has been barred from entering France. France's foreign ministry cited his incitement of hatred and violence against Palestinians, unquote, as well as video he shared last week showing him taunting dozens of activists from the Global Samud flotilla who'd been abducted by the Israeli forces, pushed to the ground face first with their hands bound behind their backs. For more, we're joined by two guests. Here in New York, Alex Colston, U.S. citizen, flotilla participant, just returned home Sunday after 3 days in Israeli custody. He was covering the flotilla for Zateo. This is his second time participating on a Gaza humanitarian flotilla. In Washington, D.C., we're joined by Haitham Arafat, Palestinian-American activist, flotilla participant, who had his head slammed into the ground when Israeli forces detained him. Haitham was born in Gaza. Over 100 members of his family have been killed in Israeli strikes since October 7, 2023. Alex, let's begin with you. I just described what Ben-Gvir did, and now he's been barred from entering France. You were there. Can you talk about first what happened to you on the high seas and then what happened when you were brought to Israel?
2: Thanks for having me, Amy. On the high seas, I mean, we were intercepted about 250 nautical miles from the shores of Gaza. It took them, I think, about a day to get all the boats.
0: And how many?
2: How many boats? 52 boats and, you know, around 400, 500 participants all told. And as we, when the Israelis board the ships, they typically do so in a violent fashion. They shoot immediately with rubber bullets if we do not stop the ships. They tend to, in my case, they tied my zip tied my hands behind my back, and they put us in stress positions on the boat.
0: A stress position as well.
2: Meaning that they make us sit on our knees with our heads on the ground. Our foreheads on the ground, can't move. They often give these kinds of contradictory orders. Where they'll say you to sit up, go down, sit up, go down. If we do the opposite of either, they'll beat you in some way or another. But the way that they board the vessels is they typically board the ship. We board. They abduct us. They commandeer the ship and they take us to, in this case, a prison boat. And this happened previously in the mission as well, west of Crete, but there are, I think, two prison boats this time. And when they're on the prison ships, it's kind of like a shanty town or like a strange, like containerized area to traffic us back to Israel. And on those prison ships, and then within Qadsiyah prison in Ashdod port, they go out of their, the Israelis have gone out of their way to beat and abuse the flotilla participants. In the case of Ben-Gavir's appearance, he did this the previous time too when we were in Ashdod. One thing I find kind of ironic is that when the Israeli foreign ministry or any of Israeli officials talk about us, they call us provocateurs, or they say we're terrorists, or we're committed to provocation. And yet, whenever Ben-Gavir shows up to these things, he's the one provoking us. He's there saying we're terrorists. He's saying that
0: challenge. He brings a camera crew with him?
2: Yes, he tends to bring a camera crew with him. And in fact, the previous time I saw him do this, there's one person sort of just shooting film of him, and he's talking to the camera. And it might as well be that we're not even there in some respects, because he's doing it for Israeli consumption. He's filming these antics and these smears of the flotilla participants for the Israeli public. And then this time we were in this tent, and I would say that my experience in the tent was quite harrowing. A person a foot away from me clearly had broken ribs, was holding them, was moaning, and I tried to go help him, but every time I would move, they would kick me or they'd pull me back, and they would set me back down on my knees and head, and I could hear screaming the whole time we were in the tent. They indiscriminately brutalized people in that tent. Meanwhile, as Ben-Gavir shows up, and the thing is that I could not see Ben-Gavir, but I'm sitting forward, and I can hear someone talking behind me.
0: You mean with
2: me.
0: Your head on the ground?
2: Yes, my head. Yeah, so I couldn't.
0: And your hands behind you, zip tied.
2: Yes, and I couldn't turn around and see. But I'm in a clump of bodies, a row of bodies, and I'm just hearing like one by one saying, "Ben-Gavir is here. Ben-Gavir is here." Yada yada. And I think in that instant, this time around, I realized like they are just being way more severe this time, and I didn't know what was in store when we went onwards to Qadsiyah.
3: And Alex, there was another boat that some of the activists named the torture boat. You were not on that one, but what have you heard about what happened there?
2: So the first people I talked to when I got on the Turkish plane back to Istanbul is I listened to accounts from people on the torture boat, and I was told immediately that up to 35 people's ribs were fractured. I heard that at least 12, if not 15, people have been sexually assaulted. People told me that that some had been injected with syringes of unknown substances. We don't know what those were. We were told that people were made to lie down into like puddles of water and told not to move, and they were afraid they might suffocate in that position. They dropped flashbangs, they shot rubber bullets, and as I've described it in previous interviews, these container ships, we're in a courtyard. We can't go anywhere. You can't run away from Israeli guards who are shooting at you. You can take refuge maybe in the container ship, but then the Israelis would call out the participants to go into the courtyard with their guns drawn. So there was a certain kind of not only sadism, but trying to torture us with not being sure what they were going to do to us, like drawing us out, giving us contradictory orders, like finding any pretense and pretext to brutalize us and to keep us fearful of what they might do to us.
3: We're also joined by Haitham Arafat, a Palestinian American who has lost over 100 members of his family in Gaza since October 7th. Haitham, welcome to Democracy Now! You were on the flotilla. What happened with you?
4: I mean, Alex pretty much explained a lot of the things that happened. But I would like to add one thing is that when Ben-Gavir came to our cell, I looked at him. I looked at him at the eyes. And you can tell that this guy has pleasure at us in these positions. They put us in cages. These cages were 3 meters by 6 meters. And I counted at one point, we had more than 80 people. They keep adding more people, and there was no place for us to sit. At one point, we decided to stand because there is no space, and they came and they start beating us, and we had to sit down. There is no space, so we start sitting on each other. On the top of each other. There was a guy behind me. when we were after the tent, they got us from the port. And he was, he did not speak Arabic. I do speak Arabic, so I do know some of the words. And they asked him, where are you from? And he was from Southeast Asia. And then they asked him to repeat, I am a fag, I am a fag. And they made him repeat that so many times. And when he stops, they come and beat him. And they tell him, continue. And then he called his friends. And they started actually taking pictures with that guy. This is a system that is not, it's built, it's a sick system. And when we talk about Ben-Gvir as if it's an isolated incident, it's not. This is, the Palestinians have been slaughtered and killed for over 80 years. And each administration comes and increases. They brag about killing Palestinians. Our blood is becoming an election material for them. Who kills more Palestinians gets elected. So what we have seen there in the prison, I'm not going to repeat a lot of what Alex said, but I can add one thing, is that this is a system that was carefully designed to not to humiliate, not to deter, not to insult. This system, the process that they have there in the jail, was designed to break you as a human. It's designed to make you a human animal. And I think based on I've seen the reaction of some of the people who were with us in these cages in the concentration camps. It's not a jail, it's a concentration camp. I've seen the reaction of some people. I don't think people can go through that process for a long time. And that was what they have there in place. Now, one thing I'm disgusted at, France banned Ben-Gvir. Now, why? Because there is a picture about him. But we know about this. He's been doing this for years. Why now? Why that guy is still free? Walking and nobody is, he's not on the sanction list of the U.S. Why the people who are defending the Palestinians are on the sanction list, and these terrorists, these war criminals, are walking free and protected. Not only they are protected, they are protected by our tax dollars.
5: Can I ask you, Haitham? Yes. You showed them your U.S. passport?
4: Yes, I did.
5: They slammed your head against the ground?
4: Yes. They do not care. they were trying, my name is Middle Eastern, so they were trying to find my background. And I did not volunteer any information. But they were trying to speak to me in some Latin Arabic languages with insults and cussing words. And I would just ignore them as much as possible because I did not want to escalate the situation. Mm-hmm. Even though I tried to do that, but every time, I have a ruptured disc. So I cannot be in these stress positions for a long time. The minute I try to raise my head, they come and start hitting me. They do not care whether you are young, old, woman. We have grandfathers, grandmothers, women, mothers. We have students.
5: Were born in Gaza and have lost over 100 members of your family. Can you talk about some of them?
4: The first time I remember that I was in Gaza 1 year before the October 7th. And I was on my way to Gaza during October 7th. The first incident, which was actually I was on my way to the airport in Egypt when my uncle called me and he said, yeah, your aunt was killed. Because I was with my aunt at that time. I stayed with her and we had beautiful time with her. She was like a second mom to me. She was with her daughter and they bombed that house. And I remember I was in Egypt, and they called us. They said they just bombed our house, but it was, I think, a tank shell. So the second floor was destroyed, and they decided to move to the second house, and they called us. They said, what shall we do? We told them, hey, guys, it's the best place is to find a good shelter and just stay there. Do not move. But that house was bombed, so they had to move to my aunt's house. Waited for the morning. While they waited, it was a grandmother, daughters, grandkids, babies, they walked together to the second house, which is about 15 minutes. There was a tank at the end of the road. This tank, once they saw them, they saw a family walking of innocent civilians. They just turned at them. And what they did, they pressed the button and they bombed them. Three of them killed immediately. Few of them bled to death for 2 weeks because they were unable to go to the hospital and ambulances were unable to come to them. They had the mother of the babies were killed at that time and she was breastfeeding. They didn't have milk for the babies. This is what we are going through. And now you are putting Benny Gvir, a band from France, and he still can come to the U.S.? How many more Palestinians needs to be killed before we do something?
3: I wanted to ask Alex Colston, the news out of Spain, when some of the flotilla participants arrived in Bilbao Airport, the riot police in the Basque area of the country attacked the supporters that were at the airport. Your response, especially given the fact that Spain, the national government, has been so outspoken in its criticism of what Israel is doing?
2: Well, as was mentioned at the top of the segment, the Basque police trains with the IDF, they train with Israeli forces. So maybe perhaps on one level, I'm not all that surprised. And yet, of course, these are activists who had just been detained and tortured in Israeli custody. And then the moment they're coming back home to see their friends and their family, they are again brutalized by the police. The way this incident apparently started, as far as I understand it, is that one of the family members and friends were trying to go to the activists, and the police stood in their way, and so the activists walked up to try to see the family member and to get the police to move away, and then there was an altercation. You know, the thing is that many, many police forces across the world train with Israeli forces, the same forces that tortured us in Kitsia prison and on the prison boat, including the NYPD. There has been well-documented cooperative mutual collaboration between the NYPD and Israeli forces. So there's a global police force that is in many ways trained by the Israelis, and the Israelis use the tactics that they have invented on the Palestinians, and yet then they train police forces across the world to inflict the same kinds of violence on other civilians. And so when I saw this video, I thought to myself, well, this is actually the same kinds of police violence that used with same kinds of tactics then used in the Basque region. So,
5: well, we're going to link to your work at Zateo. Alex Colston, Zateo reporter, U.S. citizen and flotilla participant who just returned home to the United States on Sunday. And we thank Haitham Arafat, a Palestinian-American activist, also flotilla participant born in Gaza, who's lost 100 members of his family since October 7, 2023. To see all our coverage of the flotilla, you can go to democracynow.org. Up next, we go to Tennessee, where the execution of Tony Carruthers was called off after prison officials struggled to kill him with a lethal injection, but it didn't work. We'll talk to Stephen Hale, criminal justice reporter at the Nashville Banner, author of Death Row Welcomes You, Visiting Hours in the Shadow of the Execution Chamber. Stay with us.
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1: Oh, My Stars by Michael Hurley. This is Democracy Now!, democracynow.org. I'm Amy Goodman with Juan Gonzalez. We end today's show in Tennessee, where the execution of Tony Carruthers was called off after prison officials struggled to find a vein to administer lethal injection drugs. Last week, the Republican governor, Bill Lee, issued a one-year reprieve to Carruthers over the botched execution, which came despite Carruthers' claims of innocence and demands for a new trial. We're joined now by Stephen Hale, criminal justice reporter at the Nashville Banner, author of the book Death Row Welcomes You, Visiting Hours in the Shadow of the Execution Chamber. Stephen, thanks so much for being with us. You were a media witness for this botched execution. If you can tell us what happened and tell us the story of Tony Carruthers.
2: That's right. Thanks for having me, Amy. So last week, I was one of several of the media witnesses for this planned execution. One of the frustrating things is I can't tell you what we saw because we didn't end up seeing anything. In Tennessee, as of right now, the process where the person who's being executed is prepared for the execution, in this case where the IV lines are placed for a lethal injection, happens behind a curtain. And so me and the other media witnesses were literally in the dark, in a dark viewing room with the curtain that looks into the execution chamber drawn, and that curtain would have opened if they had successfully placed these IV lines in Mr. Carruthers, but that never happened. So what we ended up doing was sitting in the dark for more than an hour and trying to listen to what was happening in the execution chamber, not all of which we understood at the time. A lot of it we found out later. But that turned out to be the sound of them struggling to place the IV lines in Mr. Carruthers. We were told later by his attorney that they tried to, after getting a primary line in his in one of his arms, they tried the other arm, they tried a hand, his feet, ultimately tried his jugular vein in his neck, and before trying to place a central line in his chest. And when that was unsuccessful, after more than an hour, they called off the execution. So, it was quite an ordeal, and obviously his attorney later would tell us that he was in agony, and we could hear him groaning in pain from the viewing room, but like I said, we didn't end up ever seeing him or what was going on.
1: Go to Carruthers' attorney, Maria DeLiberato of the ACLU.
3: IV line in his shoulder was filled with blood, like backfilled towards his chest area, and he said that his chest really hurt. This was a tortured, botched execution. I mean, there's no question about it. I mean, I guess it's not an execution because, thankfully, by the grace of God, he's still alive, but they tortured him trying to find a vein.
4: I am so grateful that we are going to have a chance to prove what we've been saying and what Tony has been saying for 30 years, that he didn't commit this crime.
3: I know that he believes that this happened, that this botched attempt to take his life happened for a reason, and it will strengthen his resolve to fight even more.
5: And Steve, could you talk about the case that was originally filed by the ACLU seeking DNA testing on about crucial physical evidence? Why hasn't this DNA testing happened in over 30 years?
2: Yeah, well, that's a good question. But you're right. The ACLU filed earlier this year asking for crime scene evidence to be tested, both for DNA analysis and fingerprint analysis. Mr. Carruthers was convicted along with a co-defendant in 1996 for a triple murder in Shelby County, Memphis, here in Tennessee. And he's always maintained his innocence, but his case has, I was saying someone the other day, is pretty much every issue that you see come up in death penalty cases is present in this case in one way or another. Mr. Carruthers has maintained his innocence. His attorneys have long said that he's profoundly mentally ill. He was forced to represent himself at his trial. Six defense attorneys were appointed to be his attorney and then ended up leaving the case, and the judge eventually refused to appoint a seventh. And so he represented himself at this capital murder trial. And so his representation, you know, we often see in capital cases that people later will talk about how they had poor representation. He basically had none. He represented himself. He did not have an attorney. And so he's always maintained that he was innocent, and there was no physical evidence in this case brought by prosecutors. What there was the testimony of a man who later turned out to be a paid informant and who later recanted his testimony. And so there's basically just questionable circumstantial evidence against Mr. Carruthers. And so all these years later, his attorneys at the ACLU have been pushing for that crime scene evidence to be tested. They said that this evidence, if it were tested, it could potentially exonerate him. We don't know because the courts so far had blocked those efforts. And the governor, right before this failed execution, had announced that he was not going to intervene to hold off the execution so that testing could take place. So I can't answer really for you why it hasn't been. But now that Mr. Carruthers has a one-year reprieve, I imagine his attorneys will be trying to get that done in whatever way they can.
5: And what does this case raise about mental illness issues in relation to death row prisoners as well?
2: Yeah, I mean, so Mr. Carruthers, according to his attorneys in court filings for years now, they say that he has had delusions about his case, basically that he didn't even believe he was going to be executed, that he thought he would be released any time. And because he was, as I said, convinced of his innocence and had started to believe that his attorneys and other people involved in his case were actually plotting against him. And, you know, sadly, this is not unusual. Of all the death penalty cases I've covered and all the ones that I have read about, some of the ones I've watched you all cover on Democracy Now!, mental illness is often a factor in one way or another. And whether that's affecting a person's ability to kind of help their attorneys represent them at trial, whether it's a factor in the crime that they committed, if they were indeed guilty, or in their understanding of the case later. And so his attorneys did go to court and argue that he was not mentally competent to be executed, that he was too mentally ill to be constitutionally executed. The courts rejected that argument. But this is a situation in one form or another that we see in lots of death penalty cases around the country and certainly in Tennessee.
1: Stephen Hale, as we wrap up, you have been covering this case and other death penalty cases. You're not only a criminal justice reporter at the Nashville Banner. You wrote Death Row Welcomes You. You decided not to be a witness to these executions after being a witness to them a number of times. Why did you decide to witness Carruthers' execution that didn't actually happen?
2: Yeah, that's a good question. I mean, I did, as you said, I witnessed three executions a few years back in 2018 and 2019. And I, you know, it's not a pleasant assignment. And my other colleagues and reporters who have done so as well, I think, would agree. But and so I was pretty well burnt out on that and exhausted and not in a good place to do it again. I decided to do it again now, you know, years later, because a colleague of mine at the Banner has done a couple of these. My editor, Steve Cavendish, has witnessed a couple that have happened recently. Other reporters that I work with here in Tennessee have been witnessing them. And I think it's vitally important that if the state is going to execute its citizens, that someone who can, you know, I guess you'd say represent the citizens, can be there in the room to watch them do it and report what happens. And so I did think it was important that I volunteer to do it again. I certainly don't want to go to everyone, and I'm not eager to watch any of them, but I do think it's really important that people be able to see clearly, or as clearly as we can tell them, what an execution looks like. And, you know, that's part of a lawsuit that we at the Banner and some other media outlets here in Tennessee are part of, is to expand the transparency of this process so that media witnesses could see the IV lines being placed, could see more of this process. Because I think if people are going to live in a state that has a death penalty, they deserve to see as much of it as is possible so that they can judge it for what it is.
1: Stephen Hale, we thank you so much for being with us. We'll link to your articles in the Nashville Banner. Author of Death Row Welcomes You, Visiting Hours in the Shadow of the Execution Chamber. Speaking to us from Nashville, Tennessee. That does it for our show. On Wednesday night, I'll be at the IFC Center, the theater here in New York City, with Chani Nicholas and Steal the Story, Please, director Tia Lesson. I'm Amy Goodman with Juan Gonzalez for another edition of Democracy Now!
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0: Good morning. Welcome to Jazz Beyond the Sky. 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All Miles Davis today. 100 years of Miles Davis. We're still listening to him all the time. Yesterday was his centennial birthday. Today's the day I chose to honor Miles with an extended All Miles playlist, with one exception. The only exception I could have possibly thought of, and I didn't even think of it, that would break an All Miles show would be the death of Sonny Rollins. And of course, Sonny died on Monday at age 95, and just an unbelievable, extraordinary musician. And rather than mix the two, next week I'll do a tribute, full-on tribute to Sonny Rollins. This week we'll include some Sonny in this next set with Miles Davis, and one composition later, an extraordinary tune. The word extraordinary could be used in every sentence with Sonny Rollins, and mixing the two giants, except for when they play together, is too much. So we'll hear a lot of Sonny next week. This week, we just heard almost the whole range in one set of vocalists who Miles did not work with a lot, but he did some, including with Layla Hathaway on that tune, So Emotional, from Rubber Band, released in 2019, recorded in 1985 as an actual studio album with Miles Davis. And one of the reviewers commented, if you like Miles in the 80s, you'll like it. If you don't, you don't. Well, that was a beautiful tune, Layla Hathaway, Miles Davis. Cassandra Wilson, putting words to Voodoo, Run the Voodoo Down, from her Traveling Miles, 1999. Shirley Horn, Miles playing on the title track from 1989, You Won't Forget Me. Shirley Horn accompanying herself on the piano. The one mix-up and throw-off, I thought Bob Durano sang with Miles Davis. He put words to Devil May Care. Didn't happen in what I played. That was from the album Blue Christmas, where I know he does sing. But, you know, I'm not going to listen to Blue Christmas. Anyway, we started the whole set off. First notes were from Miles Davis' horn. It Might As Well Be Spring, sung by Sarah Vaughan, recorded in 1950, released in 1955, Sarah Vaughan and Hi-Fi. Miles Davis, Sarah Vaughan, as he was coming up, as Miles Davis was getting his start. But we have a recording predates that coming up next.
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0: One of the features of Miles Davis was working with large ensembles led by Gil Evans, the first of which was Birth of the Cool. For some crazy reason, it wasn't released right after it was recorded. Maybe it took three different takes to get it all recorded over the course of more than a year, starting in 1949. We're going to hear from the 49 version. It's just an extraordinary set of players. I won't list them all. It's one of the few Miles compositions on Birth of the Cool. I'm going to guess Bodo. That's how I'm going to call it. Bud Powell and Miles Davis composition. Birth of the Cool, by the man who defined cool.

0: 2 was Sonny Rollins and Miles Davis. I meant to tell you that in advance, that in that set there's two cuts with Miles Davis and Sonny Rollins, but you heard it. You heard it right away, especially on Doxy. But that was No Line. From Collector's Items, I don't know when it was actually released, but it was recorded in 56 with an extraordinary group. Tommy Flanagan, piano, Paul Chambers, bass, Art Taylor, drums, Sonny Rollins, tenor. And that was at Rudy Van Gelder's studio, Miles leading the group. And he was a busy guy in that part of the 50s. Oh, man, he was just, everybody knew Miles Davis. And then at Doxy, I believe, was recorded in 54. And, well, they're pretty good people, too. Horace Silver, Kenny Clarke, Percy Heath. And that, of course, was Sonny Rollins' composition. We started off Bodo, Birth of the Cool, recorded in 1949. Miles Davis as leader and trumpet. That's where we are here at Jazz Beyond Sky.
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0: This next set, last set of the hour, we're going to stay in the 50s. This is a vinyl set, and this first one was off Round Midnight, released in 56. I might have played Round Midnight, but it's too scratched. We're going to hear Dear Old Stockholm, Jazz Beyond the Sky, Miles Davis.

0: Miles Davis from the 50s, and some of those on vinyl, and some of those vinyl may have been pressed in the 50s and played many times. Well, that was the great film score soundtrack he did with Louis Malle in France, playing all live improv up against the film. The film was A Censeur pour le Lichefeu, as we might say, Elevator to the Gallows. The composition, the tune we heard was Dîner au Motel, or maybe Diner au Motel. And, you know, he's got a great set of players. Of course, I've heard that this movie is being redone, recreated. I'm not sure what they're doing with the music, but it's been, it's either been filmed or completed, or it's, anyway, it's in process somewhere. So we'll be looking for that. We heard one of his classic bright tunes, Fran Dance from Newport, 1958, and that was with one of the versions of the great first quartet featuring John Coltrane, Cannonball Adderley, and the piano is Wynton Kelly, bass Paul Chambers, drums Jimmy Cobb, Newport, 58. Dear Old Stockholm from Roundabout Midnight, and that's also got Coltrane, and in that case, Red Garland on the piano, Chambers again, PC on the bass, and Philly Joe Jones on the drums. He had multiple versions of the first great quintet. Well, let's see. Let's do this.
1: 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You can score some great threads, some great accessories, and sport

going to be June 7th, which is a Sunday, from 3 to 6 at Highlands Hollow Brew Pub, and that's out on Bogus Basin Road. And it's highly appreciated if you swing by and pick it up. We're reluctant to mail. There's other options, but that's the primary one. So, we lost Sonny Rollins on Monday, and I've been carrying around the Freedom Suite for some time because Sonny himself said he was happy where he was in his home in Woodstock with his books and not listening to music, but his continuing his studies with Buddhism. I'm going to do a whole tribute next week to Sonny Rollins, sticking with Miles Davis primarily today, except for this one composition he did, recorded in 1957 with just a simple trio, the greats Oscar Pettiford on bass, Max Roach on trumpet, the title track for the Freedom Suite. Here is Sonny Rollins.

0: Sonny Rollins, The Freedom Suite, from the album Freedom Suite, recorded 1957, released in 58, predated when everybody knew about the Freedom Riders, but he knew about it, and predated when everybody knew about the Civil Rights Movement, but he knew about it. Sonny Rollins, we lost him Monday. They'll be next week at Jazz Beyond the Sky. I, John McCarthy, will do a full set, a multi-set of tribute to Sonny Rollins. That's what we have today. Oscar Pettiford on bass, Max Roach on trumpet is what it says, but no, it's Max Roach on drums. And it was produced by Oren Keepnews, I believe is how you say it. And the obituary, the really beautiful obituary of Sonny Rollins that came out in the New York Times, was written by his son, Peter Keepnews, who was an obit writer for many, many years at the Times. But that one he did himself. So anyway. That's where we are with Jazz Beyond the Sky. I'm John McCarthy. Thanks for tuning in. Coming up next, we're going to get back to some Miles Davis in the 60s.
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0: I think I've got this sequenced, but I'm not sure. It's complicated. So much, Miles. This is from a concert in New York in 1964. I believe Miles Davis with the new version of the quintet. And it's interesting. The second great quintet doesn't really get called the second great quintet until Wayne Shorter joins the group. In this case, it's George Coleman and Herbie Hancock, Ron Carter, Tony Williams. Second tune we're going to hear is with Wayne Shorter joining the others, George Coleman dropping out. And it's when Miles is changing, and you'll hear it. Let's see. We have that. This is one of his classic tunes, came off of Kind of Blue. My Funny Valentine in concert, Miles Davis, second great quintet.

0: that song still.
1: I didn't catch what he said at the end there. The tune was Circle, and that was Miles Davis from the 1967 album Miles Smiles. You know, and he was not a cat who really was known for smiling a lot, so that's a great title. And that was set was with the Second Great Quintet. Add two versions of Agitation. The first was the studio recording ESP from January 1965 was when it was recorded. The second one we heard was from Live at the Plug Nickel, December 23, 1965, second set. And that was with both with the Great Quintet, although the studio version opened up with that fantastic drum solo from Tony Williams. Cool to hear the two, and interesting that the second one, 12 months apart, was far more Miles on the trumpet. We start off All Blues from My Funny Valentine in Concert, 1964. I think it might have been released in 65. And that was at Lincoln Center, and George Coleman on the saxophone instead of Wayne Shorter. The others were Wayne Shorter and really favorite period for Miles. Coming right back. 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

everybody. But this tune doesn't have everybody. It has Wayne and Tony, but Chick Corea is added, and Dave Holland steps in for Ron Carter on this tune, which is Freelon Bru, Jazz Beyond Sky.

0: Yes, that was from the big transition album, 1970, Into the Next Decade, Bitches Brew. The tune was John McLaughlin, named after guitarist John McLaughlin, who was on the tune with Wayne Shorter, Bernie Maupin, Chick Corea, Joe Zawinul, Dave Holland, and Harvey Brooks. That's when Miles started really blowing minds. Pretty much got a good start on Freelon Brun from Files de Kilimanjaro, 1968. That's where we are with Jazz Beyond the Sky and the Miles Davis retrospective. Coming up, we're going to jump.
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0: Well, we're going to jump ahead here to the 80s. Now, you might wonder what happened in between Bitches Brew and Decoy, which is what we're going to hear. Well, a lot of albums happened, none of which we're going to hear right now. I'm not very familiar with them. There's some, like, Jack Johnson that was, what, 25 minutes long cut. That would make the Sonny Rollins 19-minute Freedom Suite look short, but not going to hear it here right now. Maybe some other time. We're going to hear from Decoy, and the tune is That's What Happened.

0: Miles Davis, 1986. Tutu is the name of the album, named after Desmond Tutu. But what we heard was Tomas, and Marcus Miller, the great bass player, did the production, wrote most of it, wrote that tune with Miles, and played a lot of different instruments, but Miles Davis's trumpet was right in there. Decoy was the album from 1984. John Scofield was kind of the major driver then. That's What Happened was one of his tunes. Really a cool set of players. Mino Sinulu on percussion, Bill Evans on soprano sax, different Bill Evans, Al Foster drums, Daryl the Munch Jones on bass, and John Scofield guitar. That's where we are here with the Miles Davis retrospective centennial birthday celebration.
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0: One last Miles tune, and then we're going to do some tributes to Miles, see what kind of time we have left. But this is jumping to one of his last concerts. To my knowledge, it's the last concert that has been put together as a release, as a record release, and it is Merci Miles live at Vienne. And so this is when he returned to France in July of 1991 and made one of his last appearances before his death, September 28th, 1991, at age 65, leaving this amazing collection of music. There's another radio station that's been playing nothing but Miles for the last week, and they haven't run out. With this tune, Amandala, it's another Marcus Miller composition, but I don't think Marcus is with the band. Kenny Garrett is on the saxophone, on the alto. I think that's what I'm going to say. Miles Davis, Amandala, live, 1991.

0: and they go on and clap for a long time. Miles Davis, 1991, live at Vienne Jazz Festival in France, and that was a mandala. That's going to be the part of Miles' plan. The next set is a tribute, but first...
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0: After Miles' death in 1991, the remaining members of the second great quintet went out on the road with a tribute to him, playing the music that they had played together, a celebration of the life and music of Miles Davis, Herbie Hancock, Wayne Shorter, Ron Carter, Tony Williams, and Wallace Rooney taking the trumpet. This is the composition that Ron Carter and Miles Davis wrote together, 81, Jazz Beyond the Sky.

81, from A Tribute to Miles, from Herbie Hancock to Wayne Shorter, Ron Carter, Tony Williams, and Wallace Rooney, after touring with their Miles's music for much of a year. They went into the studio and did that one, Summer Live Recordings as well. Well, that's kind of about wrap it for me, John McCarthy, Jazz Beyond the Sky. I hope you enjoyed my version of the pieces of Miles across the full range of his time. His 100th birthday was yesterday, and we'll be listening to his music for another 100 years and on. Going to go out with one last tune in 1993, early 93, a little more than a year and a half after Miles's death. Joe Henderson went into the studio with three of the players who were part of Miles's later bands: Al Foster on drums, John Schofield guitar, and Dave Holland on bass. They did an album called So Near, So Far, Musing for Miles. We're going to hear their version of Flamingo Sketches. And coming up next is Jack's Flower Field. Stick around for that. Here is the final take on Miles Davis for today. You'll be hearing more on Jazz Beyond the Sky. Have a great Wednesday. Flamingo Sketches.

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4: 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Bow, bow, bow, bow, bow, bow. What we're going to start off with is little thing that my friend Clementine put me on to. Thank you to Clementine. Little band called Oregon Space Trail of Doom. I played one of their songs the other day. And this is right here. This is their song Freedom off of their album. Let's see what I forgot what the album's called. Let's see. From their album titled Time is a Mirror from 2021. Let's give it a listen. 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

0: Hello and welcome back. 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My name's Jack Magnolia. This is my show, Jack's Flower Field, that I host every Wednesday from 12 p.m. to 3 p.m. Right here on Radio Boise. You just heard Moon, Owls, Mages, Locals, currently on tour, off of their self-titled record. That was their track, Modern Man, my favorite off of there. Released in 2026, of course, off of Backwall Records. Grocery Bag from Austin, Texas, with their song Grave off of the Deadvolt EP, self-released in 2026. Grocery Bag just announced we'll be playing the Neuralux on June 27th as to support Bad Quitters during their album release show. Highly recommend you catch Grocery Bag if you can. Some true special Austin rock and roll there. Geese, New York City Zone, just before that with their song Mysterious Love, released in 2023. Off of 3D Country, released on Partisan / Play It Again Sam Records. Then, of course, started it all off with Oregon Space Trail of Doom, their song Freedom, off of 2021's Time is a Mirror, self-released. Lots of independent music today. Lots of fun today. Let me see what else I got left, though. Let's see what else I got. I don't know. But we're going to play out some messages, and then, okay, we'll get into it with the snares. Kind of got like a little hodgepodge of everything, so we'll have a fun time with it. Anyways, let's get into it with the snares right after these messages. My name is Jack Magnolia, and you are listening to Jack's Flower Field right here on Radio Boise.
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0: Well, hello and welcome back to Radio Boise. My name is Jack Magnolia, host of Jack's Flower Field. Got a kind of interesting mix of different little like garagey punk stuff going down just then. You just heard Backhand from Salt Lake City, Utah, with their song Stress Test, released in 2025 independently. Utah's toughest team, greatest band of all time, God's favorite band. That's the monikers that they tend to go by. Naked Giants from Seattle, Washington, just before that, with Everybody Thinks They Know, But No One Really Knows, off of their 2018 classic LP, Slough. Truly a very interesting mix of like punk music and pop music, but not being pop punk, with also like a little bit of just like garagey psych rock in there. Truly think it's a very interesting record that has like just some hits on it. It's great. Twisted Teens just before that with The Valley Spirit Never Dies, self-released off of their 2024 self-titled album. I don't know where they're from, but they have an odd way of mixing punk and Americana. And are they from New Orleans? Interesting. They have this super DIY ethos. Everything feels very glued together, and it's nice. It's a nice one. Denial just before that off of the self-released 2016 album titled Romantic. Vundabar with Ooh La La off of Gawk from 2015. Self-released with, and independently released in 2023. That was The Snares with Sorry Not Sorry off of Walls That Sweat from 2023. Gonna get into it with some messages and then back into it with some music. We're gonna get back into it with the Velveteers from Boulder, Colorado. Let me think if there's anything else. Yeah, we're gonna do a full CD show after this first hour. So stay tuned for that. Here is now a word from our underwriters.
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0: Hello and welcome back. Radio Boise, Radio Boise. That's what you're listening to. You just had a little bit of an hour of music that I just played. My name's Jack Magnolia, your host of the 12 p.m. to 3 p.m. program every Wednesday, titled Jack's Flower Field. Let's backlist, shall we? You just heard Primitive Ring. Their song Paid off of their In the Red Records release from this year, self-titled. Meat Bodies just before that with Kings off of Alice from 2017, also released on In the Red Records. Frankie and the Witchfingers with You Got It, also released in 2017, this time off of Greenway Records, the album there being Sidewalk, one of my favorites of all time. Crying just before that with their song Patriot off of 2016's Beyond the Fleeting Gales, released on Civilians. Then from Easy Eye Sound in 2025, that was of course starting it all off with the Velveteers and their song Heaven off of A Million Knives from 2025. We're going to kick it into full high gear and do a full CD set. So I'm just grabbing whatever from the music library we have down here at the station, and then we'll just play that. We'll just play it out. We'll see what goes down. My name is Jack Magnolia, and you're listening to Radio Boise.
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0: Well, hello and welcome back to Radio Boise. My name is Jack Magnolia, host of Jack's Flower Field, every Wednesday from 12 p.m. to 3 p.m. You just heard Soccer Mommy with Night Swimming off of her 2020 Loma Vista Recordings release, Color Theory. We're doing currently a full CD show, so all of these are from directly from the Radio Boise music catalog. Just before that, OCs with Intercepted Message, the title track of their 2023 In the Red Records album. One of my favorites. It's a bit of a, kind of like a weird, like, post-punky power pop album that I've always loved it. Eliza and the Delusionals coming in just before that, off of 2020's A State of Living in Objective Reality. That was their song Just Exist, released on Cooking Vinyl Unlimited. Starting it all off was Atsuko Chiba with Shook, I'm Often, which came from their 2023 album Water, It Feels Like It's Growing, released on Mothland. I think we're going to get back into it with some Grace Ives after these quick couple of messages. My name is Jack Magnolia, and I hope you're having a wonderful afternoon listening to Radio Boise.
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0: Well, hello and welcome back to Radio Boise. My name's Jack Magnolia, host of Jack's Flower Field. You just heard in the background behind me Locals Roads Hole with a Big Black Dog for a Friend off of And By the Nature's Side from 2021. Self-released right there. Let's see. What else? Played two GA20 cuts, but not back-to-back. That was Just Because off of Live in Loveland from 2023, released on Coal Mine Records. Just before that, High Fade with Retro Inferno off of Twice as Nice from 2026's, their release from 2026, released on RPN Records. Also from Coal Mine Records in 2023, that was GA20 with their track My Soul off of Live in Loveland. The Claudettes just before that with Exposure off of The Claudettes Go Out from 2022. Released on 40 Below Records. Then in 2019, Grace Ives with Mansion off of Second from Dots Per Inch Music. Here's some messages for you, and then we'll get right back into it with some LA Witch. Talk soon.
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0: Hello and welcome back to Radio Boise. My name's Jack Magnolia, host of Jack's Flower Field, every Wednesday from 12 p.m. to 3 p.m., where we find the intersection between psych rock, punk, country music, and pretty much everything in between. You just heard Night Beats with Nightmare off of 2023's Suicide Squeeze Records release, Rajan. I played a lot of Suicide Squeeze Records releases, so I'll just let you know when I did play that. Death Valley Girls just before that with It's All Really Kind of Amazing, the outro of their 2023 Suicide Squeeze Records release, Islands in the Sky. Then from 2026, Citizen Psychic with Three Horizons, self-released on their Zero Point Era EP. You guessed it, from Suicide Squeeze Records in 2020, that was LA Witch starting it all off with Gen Z off of their album Play With Fire. I got some New York psych rock with Jake Schaefer and the Realm of Possibility coming up, but first we must hear some messages. 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

0: My name's Jack Magnolia, host of Jack's Flower Field. And you just heard Syd Barrett's Terrapin off of his 1970 Rhino release, The Madcap Laughs. The Moon City Masters just before that with their new single, For the Money, or actually off their new album, Plastic Palace, self-released. Also self-released, Dark Daisy with D&B, the B-side of their Fishbone single from 2026. And started it all off with a new release from my good friend Jake Schaefer. His song Irish Exit, new single, self-released, all the way psych rock from New York. Got just a little bit left of the show, 40 minutes. I'm not sure what else I'm going to do with the rest of my day. I don't have much else to do. Maybe I'll go walk around. Weather's finally getting to a point where you can just walk around if you want. It would not be very cold. Let's think. Anything else I gotta go over? I don't think there's much else. Let's get into it with the gnomes. But here's some messages first. My name's Jack Magnolia, and you were listening to Radio Boise.
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Hello and welcome back to Jack's Flower Field. Live in the Radio Boise studio with the last little 20 minutes of my show. Coming around to it. I've got some errands to run after this. I'd said that I didn't have anything else to do, but then I made some stuff for myself to do. Just playing some new releases that came out recently. You just heard Hot Garbage with Spun. Released in 2026 off Mothland Records. Then from Excommunication Music in 2026, that was Elephants and Stars with Of Halfway Houses and Ambulances, their new single. Bit of a, kind of like a more like weird, like almost 2000s power pop sounding thing. I like it a lot. Mrs. Magician, just before that, with Sanctuary, released on their new record, Spiritual Hangover. Label there is Swami. Touch Girl Apple Blossom just then with Big Star Shining off of their new album Graceful, released in 2026 off Perennial/K Records. And then self-released on the Moore EP this year, that was The Gnomes with Thinking of Me. Let's hear it. Let's hear a word from our underwriters, and then we'll get back into it with, let's go telehealth. Played recently over at the Shrine. Talk soon.

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is the changing seasons and every single reason that you gave to make it out. I worship the ground. You

Hello and welcome back for the final time this show. My name is Jack Magnolia, host of Jack's Flower Field, right here on Radio Boise. And we had like a good couple hours of music, as we do every week. I highly enjoy sharing this music with you, and I hope that you enjoy the music that I share. You just heard Locals Deep Heaven with When I'm Not Around off of their In EP, self-released in 2025. Then from George Clendon in 2023, that was Justify Your Life off of Ooh Rap Aya, released in 2023 off of 100% Electronica. Then from Shove Records in 2026, a couple more new releases. We had John Spencer with Orange Slice Blues off of Songs of Personal Loss and Protest, the upcoming record. The Crooked Rugs just before that with Breaking the Dawn off of their brand new self-titled album, released off Blue House Records this year. Telehealth starting that all off with Living, Laughing, Loving, Trying off of Green World Image from 2026, released on Sub Pop Records. I'm going to leave you with one last message. It's a message that rings true for me every single day. Here it is. This is Jack Magnolia signing off for the day. I will be back here next week. 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
1: All of you, the black, the white, the red, the brown, and the yellow. Because I believe that we are God's bouquet, the children of love.
2: Ah, yes, sir, that sure is right, kids. And now you remember, the best way to make a friend is to be a friend.

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1: Welcome to Reformed and Real, where we take a journey with our people fresh out of prison, and we want to see just how the community around them really feels. My name is Mario Hernandez. I'm one of the afflicted people that got released back into the community, and we're here to try and figure out how this looks.
2: And I'm Wayne Burt, curious onlooker who wants to know about our prison system, get to the stories beyond the stigma of incarceration, because, like Mario, I believe all stories count.
1: They do. Mm-hmm. They do, again.
2: Yeah, even yours.
1: Even mine. which brings us to that, right?
2: Yeah, we get to glimpses of a lot of people's stories.
1: Yeah,
2: right?
1: Yeah.
2: I think that when we go through these episodes, you know, often it in a half hour, mostly, it's like the path, right? It's mm-hmm. like how somebody falls into the prison system, how addiction can be part of it, and then what they do to work their way back. And I think, you know, that's sort of the magic of this series that we do, is that we get a track with people as they climb their way back to being productive citizens. That's kind of the most common way to do it, right?
1: Yeah.
2: With that, we don't always get those sort of look deep down into right. what happens in prison.
1: Right, right.
2: And that's maybe what we're here to do today. I hope you knew about this.
1: Yeah, we talked about it, yeah. interesting stuff happens to people in prison.
2: Yeah.
1: And very rarely is it good.
2: Mm.
1: You know, I think the good things that happen to people is they, you know, people find spirituality. People hit 225 on the bench. People go to school. But the behind the scenes stuff, there's a couple of things that matter, right? Who you're around and what you're doing, right? And that's all monitored by the powers that be, correctional officers. And I guess that's what we're going to talk about. We're going to talk about a certain situation.
2: Yeah, we're going to talk about a certain situation. I know that there was a little bit of a glimpse into, and I think it was Rodney Ariza that was talking about this, about getting affiliated with the wrong group of people.
1: Right, yep.
2: Because you're so locked into the crime world, right? You come into incarceration, and those are the people you recognize because that's who you hung out with before you got incarcerated. And that can be a real spiral, can't it?
1: Yeah.
2: That you really have to find a way to climb your way out of.
1: Yeah.
2: You serve numerous stints in our prison system.
1: Yeah, I think three total, but inside of those three, probably a couple for each one on parole violations. So let's just call it about six or seven.
2: Gotcha.
1: Something mm-hmm. like that.
2: Yeah. So with that, you know, you experienced the whole gamut. But how would I phrase this? Tell us the worst story you can think of for Mario Hernandez.
1: So that would be on my last term, which... Mind you, it turned out good in the end because, I found a way. But you know, I had this experience up north, and I'm not going to give any names and tell on people, but I want to talk about it, if that's okay.
2: That's absolutely okay.
1: Yeah. So, I got arrested in Twin Falls. I went to prison here in Boise, and... my family, my brothers, my sister, my girlfriend, we're all living in Coeur d'Alene in Spokane. So when I was here, I asked for a transfer to go up north to Orofino. And really, I had no idea what I was in for. You know, I just thought it was just another part of the prison system that was going to be just fine, right?
2: Yeah.
1: I didn't know the dynamic there.
2: Sure. Like they're a franchise where the food always tastes the same.
1: Yeah, but it's not.
2: Okay.
1: And it wasn't.
2: Okay.
1: And, again, I'm not going to talk about any people in particular, but you'll know who I'm talking about if you're listening, that person, those people. I get there, right, and everything's good. I figure, hey, you know, I'm just going to do my time, and when it comes time to go in front of the parole commission, I'm going to get out of here. And I really, really thought that that's the way it was going to be.
2: Mm-hmm.
1: And never doing anything wrong, never, you know, c- committing any offenses, never, you know, asking for problems, never hung out with anybody bad. I didn't expect this. So, you know, I get there, I go into the school, and I was going to apply to go to school because I wanted to do something with my time. And I figured, well, let's just see what's up. And I walked by this guy. He's editing a video. And I think I talked about this part right here.
2: I think so.
1: Yeah. But I didn't talk about the rest of the story. So I did get into the school, and I walked by this guy. He's editing a video again. And I thought, wow, I think I can help this guy because video editing was my jam. So I helped him out, and needless to say, long story short, I got a job in the school. And I'm like, cool, I found my way to do better than just the average person while I'm in prison, so I can get out and never come back. Because that was my intention from the very get-go. I didn't figure that out later. I figured that out when I was in county jail, coming down off of drugs, looking at myself in the mirror and saying, that's it, I'm done, I don't want to do this anymore. So I made that decision early. So what happened was it threw me off. So there's two parts to that prison. There's a part where it's like a maximum security, you know, it's like a cell living. And then there's another part they called McKelway, which is like dorm living. And that's where when you're following rules and going to school, that's where you get to go.
2: Okay.
1: And, you know, as soon as I got there, I'm like, oh, I got to get into that spot because that's what I want to be. I want to be in the you know, the dorm living stuff. I walk by it and I see it. It's pretty cool, you know. And honestly, doing nothing wrong, just staying out of trouble. And I'm working at the school. I get this job. I'm doing this stuff. And I have this guy that's on my tier. And he tells me, he says, hey, what's your problem? And I says, what do you mean? What's my problem? He's like, yeah, you think you're better than everybody because you're in their video editing? And I'm like, no, I'm just doing my thing, dude. What's up? What's your deal? And he says, well, you know, it's funny that you think you're better than everybody else. I'm like, I mean, it's funny that you look at me like that because first of all, I don't think I'm better than everybody else. And if you think that, you must be having like an issue with what I do for some reason. And that guy happened to be the janitor for, the CO on our tier that ran our tier. And one day,
2: was the janitor also an incarcerated person?
1: Yeah, he's an incarcerated person. Yeah,
2: got it.
1: And he was like right hand man of the CO that she was in charge of that tier, and he happened to be a white power guy. You know, he didn't like Mexicans, and which is, you know, whatever.
2: I was gonna ask you about that. Yeah,
1: Northern Idaho.
2: Mm-hmm.
1: So yeah, I mean it happens.
2: Did he have 1488 tattooed on him?
1: Yeah, something like that.
2: Yeah.
1: Yeah.
2: One of those symbols.
1: Yeah. So yeah. And I don't judge him for that. Whatever. You know, everybody grows up different. So one day I'm sitting on my bunk and I get surrounded by correctional officers. And I'm like, what? And I don't think they're there for me, but I'm like, I stand up and they're like, no, sit down. And I was like, okay, what's going on here? And the guy goes, he says, now stand up and put your hands on the wall. I put my hands on the wall, and I'm like, what's going on here? They handcuff me, and they take me to the hole, which is a segregation, right, and lockdown. And I get to the hole. You know, they handcuff you. They walk you handcuffed backwards, and then they walk you into the cell, and then they shut the cell, and then they open the little bean slot where they put the food through, and then you put your hands through there, they handcuff you through that bean slot, and then they leave you in there without telling you anything. They didn't tell me anything. They just said, nope, this is where you're at. See you, bye. And they just locked it, and I was like, wow. What is going on?
2: Yeah, and that's solitary?
1: Yeah, yeah. Yeah. It's administrative segregation. They call it the hole again.
2: Yeah, one is the fancy word. One is what it really is.
1: Yeah, yeah, it's the hole. So, you know, I'm in there, and one day goes by, no word. Another day goes by, and I might get a little mixed on my, you know, my days and times here, but it all happened in 8 days that I was in there. I get a DOR, which is a disciplinary offense report, and said in the disciplinary office report said that I had been punching an inmate. And I said, huh, punching an inmate? Who? Like, I'd never hit anybody in prison before. And they just shut the beans lot after they gave me this, the paper, and said, well, basically, we'll see you in court. So I don't know, maybe the next day or the next day after that, they tell me to put my hands through the bean slot. They handcuff me. They take me to this room, and there's a sergeant in there. And he says, we have information. And he had a stack of papers, and he says, we have a bunch of reports here from these people that they say that you were punching a guy on your

0: Alec, I'm just telling you the way it is. I've never hit anybody in my whole life in here, ever. I think I've only been in one fight in my whole life in the streets. And he says, well, it says right here, we have all these reports. It says, well, let me see them. He says, I don't need to show them to you. There's reports here. And he says, did you hit this resident here? And I'm like, never. I've never hit any inmate, and I'll tell you that again. I've never hit anybody. No matter what you say, no matter how you put it, I've never hit anybody. And he says, well, I think that we definitely have some problems here because I think it's with honesty. And I says, yeah, it's on your behalf, not my half. It's on you. There's some dishonesty here. It ain't me.
1: Yeah.
0: And he's just getting madder and madder. And he says, well, maybe you were just horseplaying. And I says, no, I don't horseplay by hitting people. That's not how I horseplay.
1: Yeah.
0: And he says, so if this guy had bruises on his arms, and I says, well, it wasn't for me. He says, well, these reports say so. And I says, well, let me read one. He says, well, no, I don't have to let you read them. I'm like, okay, so what are you going to do now? And, you know, I'm being like exactly the way I'm talking now is how I was talking to him because I was pissed. You know, I'm like, I'm not going to let these guys take me down like this. And he says, well, he says, you know, I think you did. He says, but let me ask you this. He said, have you ever horseplayed in the IDOC system before? And I said, well, yeah, everybody has. Everybody horseplays, you know? And he says, have you ever horseplayed here in Orfino before? And I says, well, yeah, everybody has. And he said, all right, that's all I need to know. Go ahead and take him away. They handcuffed me, take me back to the cell in the hole and leave me there. The next day, I get the determination of the DOR, the disciplinary office report, says that they found me guilty of horseplaying and punching that guy and putting bruises on him. And I was like, what in the F is going on? This is crazy. These people are crazy. He says, and your punishment is 7 days in the hole. It was 8 days because that was 8 days. It was already past the seven. It was 8 days. So I did.
1: Addition to the eight that you already did.
0: No, that was in total.
1: Oh, gotcha. Total. Okay, gotcha.
0: So, you know, I get... I get to where I'm just like kind of freaking out. I'm like, I'm trying to go to the parole commission. I want to go to board and go home. I don't want this on my record. And, you know, I came out of the hole and everybody's like, dude, what happened? He goes, man, you should have seen him. They were asking everybody all kinds of questions, trying to get everybody to tell this stuff that wasn't true. And everybody's like, no, Mario's not like that. You guys don't know him. And, it was funny because nobody agreed with what they were saying.
1: Yeah.
0: But they found a way to find me guilty. Mm. So I wrote a letter downtown to central office. And they investigated it. And they found that I didn't do anything. So they dismissed the DOR, right? So, you know, I'm like happy that day. I'm like, all right, yeah, you know, so
1: yeah.
0: I don't have this on my record anymore. So I'm cool now. And, you know, I'm not worried about going home. And I'm walking through the hallway, and there's this specific person, and she never liked me for some reason. I don't know why. She never liked me, and she still doesn't to this day, I'm sure.
1: Was she the CEO of the tier?
0: No.
1: Okay.
0: Let's just say she was the big dog in the place.
1: Gotcha.
0: And that big dog in the place saw me in the hallway one day, and she says, I need to talk to you. I said, okay. And she took me upstairs to a lieutenant's office, and I won't put any names out there. He says, Mario, I got some questions for you. He says, so how are you doing? I says, well, I mean, what do you mean, how am I doing? I just got put in the hole for something I didn't do. So do you want me to tell you good, or you want me to tell you the truth and say this place is crazy? That's what it is. This place is insane. And he says, well, that's not what I'm looking for. I'm just wanted to make sure that you're okay and you're not going to cause any problems. And I said, I never caused any problems to begin with. You know, and I'll tell you, I really don't care because I got that DOR dismissed anyways. And she whips around in her chair with fire in her eyes. And she's like, what do you mean? I said, well, yeah, you guys lied about everything you said. So I wrote a letter downtown.
1: And what do you mean downtown?
0: To the central office.
1: I see. And which is not there.
0: It's not there. It's the people that administer all the prisons, right?
1: The entire state.
0: Yes.
1: Got it.
0: So they asked questions, interviewed people, looked at all the reports, and then they dismissed it. And I told her, I says, yeah, I got the letter that says they dismissed it.

0: How would she not have known that?
1: I don't know.
0: Because they would have sent people up to do the interviewing.
1: Yeah.
0: To verify it or not verify it.
1: Well, when you do that kind of stuff, I think it's secret squirrel stuff, right?
0: Yeah.
1: Yeah, so they don't just tell everybody what they're doing.
0: Yeah. Yeah.
1: So she says, and I said, I have the paper in my cell. You want to see it? She said, yeah, as a matter of fact, I do. Let's go. So she followed me to the hallway into the unit where I was at, and she sat outside of my unit when I ran upstairs. When I came back down, there was another CO down there that happened to be Mexican. And she goes, oh, thank you very much for bringing this to me. Now I can get it taken off your record. Everything's going to be okay. I'm like, that's funny you're acting like that, because you weren't acting like that a minute ago.
0: Yeah.
1: You were being mean and rude and disrespectful. Now all of a sudden, because there's somebody here, I'm telling her this in front of this other CO.
0: Mm-hmm.
1: I said, now that there's somebody here, you're all, you know, angels, peaches and cream and cotton balls. I says, that's crazy. So, you know, it's funny how it happened. And then she took a picture of it with her phone and she disappeared. And really disheartening part of my time.
0: Well, let's take a quick break. 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We'll be right back.
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0: 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I'm Wayne Burt, joined by Mario Hernandez.
1: Hola.
0: Telling us a story that I wish were pleasant, but...
1: No, and they're not all pleasant, right? And it's prison.
0: Yeah.
1: So, you know, I hope nobody thinks that, like, I'm trying to make the system seem bad, because the end of this story is what matters, right?
0: Yeah. Yeah, well, I do find it impressive that you were able to write a letter and there was pretty quick follow-up. In fact, that happened really quick, didn't it?
1: Yeah, within 2 weeks.
0: Yeah, that's really great. Yeah. But it also sounds like was quite a secret society that was sort of constructed against you.
1: Yep.
0: Your skin color?
1: You know what? I honestly thought so. But, you know, I don't know. I think it's really hard for some people to think that, I guess, if, let's just call it, they had pets up there, right? Like a favorite students and stuff, right? And I wasn't one of them, which I don't understand why, because I really worked hard to be one of them, but they didn't let me be one of them.
0: Well, how long were you there before this started happening?
1: Right, it was right away. I mean, it right away I started feeling heat from them. They didn't want me in that honor dorm area. They didn't like me. They didn't want me there.
0: Yeah. Were there other Mexicans in that honor dorm?
1: A couple.
0: Yeah.
1: You know, not many.
0: Yeah.
1: Not many.
0: Yeah.
1: And I really don't, I can't attribute it to that. I don't know. I honestly felt like it, though. I'll tell you that right now. My honest gut feeling is yeah.
0: Yeah.
1: I told her, you know, I said it a couple of times. You just don't like Mexicans. What's your deal?
0: Yeah. Well, as you're looking for an answer or a reason.
1: Yeah.
0: You know, those things do.
1: Because it wasn't because I did something wrong.
0: To you. Yeah.
1: Yeah. If you know you didn't do anything wrong, then you got to do what? Find out or think about, like, what is it?
0: Yeah.
1: What is it? Is it the way I walk, the way I talk, the way I look? And the way I look was the most prominent one of all of them.
0: Yeah.
1: So, you know, like I said, you know, I was another like week went by and I'm sitting in the chow hall eating lunch and I hear Hernandez 31231 come to the lieutenant's office. And I said, oh, geez, dang. So I got finished my lunch, my dinner, and I walked up there and, you know, the whole time I'm pissed, you know, I'm pissed because there's nothing good that can come about where I'm about to go to. Nothing good about it. Nothing good can happen.
0: It's not to give you a commendation.
1: Yeah. Yeah. It's not to say, Mario, you're so awesome. So
0: here's your affirmation.
1: Yeah, here
0: now,
1: you are.
0: Now have a great
1: here's
0: day.
1: Here's a certificate, my friend. Thank you so much. I love you guys. You know, but when I walked in there, there's that person again with the other person again. Both, one of them was like the third in command or fourth in command, and the other one was in command. And this person turned around and looked at me and says, are you targeting my COs? I literally looked around behind me that, is there somebody behind me that she's talking to? And I was like, what are you talking about? And I said it just like this. What do you want now? What can I do for you? And the comment was, well, we hear that you're targeting our CO, sending your minions over to harass this CO, which is the CO that was in charge of that unit that had the pet guy that was, you know, white pride guy that did, you know, that did all that, right? And I was like, I was pissed. And I'm like, I said, I don't even know. Am I in the freaking Twilight Zone? And I didn't use the word freaking, right? I said the real word, the effing word. I was like, am I in the freaking Twilight Zone?
0: Yeah.
1: And she says, well, I have reports that there's people going up to this CO's unit and harassing her, and we think that you're sending them. And I literally said, you guys are insane. You're insane. Get me the F out of here. I want to go transfer back down to the main site facility down in Boise. I want out of here. And that head person said this, quote unquote, you ain't going anywhere. Because it's going to look like we're retaliating against you, and I'm not going to do that. And I said, you're not retaliating against me. I want out of here. That's me asking for it. That's mm-hmm. you sending me when I want to go.
0: Mm-hmm.
1: She says, well, you're not going anywhere. Mm. I was like, oh, my God, I'm stuck.
0: So now it does sound like a prison movie.
1: Yeah. That is exactly a prison movie.
0: Well, and, yeah, you wonder if maybe they got their tips from prison movies.
1: Yeah.
0: You know what I mean?
1: Yeah. And, you know, it's a funny thing. And I lost, Wayne, I lost a lot of sleep because of that.
0: Yeah. I could see how that could make you pretty nervous.
1: Yeah.
0: I mean, you're watching, you're looking behind your back all the time, right?
1: Always stressed out. Yeah. And crying in some cases. Like, I was sad, man. I was like, what am I doing wrong here? Because my heart had changed.
0: Yeah.
1: My heart had changed. I had a whole, while I was in county jail, years before that, I had a change of heart, and I figured, you know, I'm going to change my life. And mm-hmm. This was happening. And I was like, well, I mean, I really don't know what to do. Well, she ended up telling me, get out of here. Get out of my face, basically. And I left. And
0: just left the office.
1: Yeah, I left the office, yep. Mm-hmm. So they have this thing that they have a dog program up there that they really, really like because they train dogs for the PAWS program that they, you know, they have that program all over the state. And
0: Is that a companion program?
1: Yeah.
0: What is the PAWS program?
1: It's called Paroling Animals with Skills.
0: Oh. Uh-huh.
1: So that's the next part of this conversation. So because I'm the video editor, they wanted a dog training video produced. And the teacher, instructor at the school asked me if I would do it. And I'm like, sure. Mind you, that person that's in charge didn't ask me. Mm-hmm. Mind you, the dog program guys didn't ask me. Because mm-hmm. most of those guys were white pride guys too. Mm. Okay. And most of them were just jerks to top it. I mean, really, it's just jerks. And it was funny, man. It was really funny. I had one of the dog program guys come in, and he was the biggest white pride guy there that there was. And he was there for murder. And
0: could you tell because you knew it?
1: Everybody knew it.
0: Okay, and so that was just scuttlebutt in the facility.
1: Yeah.
0: It wasn't that you saw, like, a marking on his face or just knew it. People learn about other people.
1: Yeah.
0: That's where that came from.
1: Yeah. Everybody knows who's who in there. So the guy comes up and he sits next to me while I'm editing a video and he says, what's your problem? And I was like, oh, my God.
0: Here we go again.
1: What do you want? I was just like that. What do you want?
0: Yeah.
1: And he says, well, you're editing the dog training video and you're not a dog trainer. I'm like, yeah, I'm a video editor. He says, well, we should be the ones doing that, not you. And I said, okay, but the school asked me to do it, so I'm doing it. And I don't know what to tell you. At that time, they had the inside-out classes going into the prison, where it was basically you take college credits, and I took a criminology, sociology class in there. And you know, all those dog program guys were all in that class, and it was all dog training guys, and there was very few other people. they get, you know, first pick of everything. And because I worked in the school, I got to join in too. You know, it's funny that all these people, they just hated me, like hated everything about me. They hated looking at me. They hated anything that I did.
0: So that was down the line with the dog training people?
1: Yeah.
0: Wow.
1: Yeah. It was all, I mean, there was, might have been a couple that liked
0: me. White power was a prerequisite to getting into the dog training?
1: It was hater. Haters. They're just a bunch of haters. Like, they didn't like the fact that somebody was doing something that was getting, like, that was cool, and it wasn't dog training.
0: Yeah.
1: Right? And there was, and I'll tell you that a part of it, like that one person, if he's listening, which I hope he is, you know who you are, when he tried to manhandle me and shake my hand and try to show me how strong he was inside of the school. And I says, you know, I just suggest that you just get out of my face right now. I don't think you're in the right place right now. And he gave me a dirty look and he took off. And so we're in class and one of those guys was picking on a black guy in class, calling him the N-word, telling him, hey, let's go in the bathroom and do this. Like, we're on a live Zoom with a doctor instructor while these guys are fighting. The guys call him the N-word during class. And I looked at that. I touched that black kid on the shoulder. And I says, hey, don't bite on this. You're going to lose.
0: Mm-hmm.
1: And that guy, the dog program lead, which happened to be the person in charge's little pet, right? That guy looked at me after when I told him that, he heard me tell him, excuse me, he heard me tell him that, and he said, you want some of this too, Mario? I'm like, no, I don't. I don't want any of that. I got up, grabbed my piece of paper I was taking notes on. I threw it in the trash can. I walked to the next room over, which is where my editing bay was in my little office area, and I sat down. And class ended, you know, they dispersed, and the next day they called a meeting, and in that meeting, all three of the people in charge walked in, and the one in charge looked at me, and she pointed her finger at me. She said, you, what's your problem?
0: Mm-hmm.
1: I'm like, what are you talking about? I was watching on the video, you crumpled a piece of paper and threw it in the trash. I'm like, so? I said, do you want to know why or do you even care? And she says, no. She goes, what's your problem? Tell me now. And I says, well, if you really got to know, I mean, this guy was trying to pick a fight with this guy and I tried to stop it. And then this guy called me out. And, you know, I just don't think it's fair, you know, that they hold this position of authority in this place. And this guy that was doing that also teaches conflict resolution to people in this prison. And he's sitting there calling them out. The funniest thing happened. That guy raises his hand. He goes, so what? You think you deserve an apology? You think you're special? I'm like, yeah, as a matter of fact, I do deserve an apology. And I do think I'm special. Yeah, you're right. I'm a human being, and I deserve some respect. And you threatened my freedom by trying to start a fight with me in class. And so the funny thing is the other person in charge looked at me, pointed his finger, and he says, come here. I stood up, and they're talking to me like I'm freaking 2 years old, and I'm incorrigible, right? And he says, you're fired. Go pack up your stuff. You can't work in the school anymore. You're not allowed to walk into the school. You're not allowed to come anywhere near the school. I was like, all right, okay. So I went to go pack my stuff, and he says, no, on second thought, we'll pack your stuff. I'm like, okay, whatever, dude, whatever. I went back, and some funny stuff happened. Like, you know, it was just like everything just felt so weird, and I didn't really know, you know, what happened. I had no idea what was going on, how it happened, and, man, it honestly gives me a stomachache.
0: Yeah.
1: You know?
0: Yeah.
1: When I think about it.
0: Well, yeah, I mean, incarceration or not incarceration, unfair is unfair. People do, despite what many people think, have an interior sense of justice.
1: Yep.
0: And if you feel like that is just going off the rails, it just makes ethical people sick.
1: Yeah.
0: You know?
1: Yeah.
0: I get it.
1: Yeah.
0: I get it. It sounds like really the project was to teach as many people to walk up to you and say, what's your problem?
1: Yeah. It sure felt like it.
0: Because it all started the same way.
1: Yeah.
0: That is ridiculous.
1: Yeah.
0: So you think it was system-wide project to make people of color feel uncomfortable?
1: I believe so. I mean, I don't know for sure, but I believe so.
0: Yeah.
1: And mind you, there's different administration at this, in corrections now than there was then. It's all different.
0: Yeah.
1: So, I don't know. That happened on a Tuesday, and on a Thursday, they finally put me on a bus and got me out of there.
0: Oh. Hmm.
1: Yeah.
0: So they did.
1: They could have done it way earlier and saved themselves a lot of stress.
0: Yeah, right? They probably could have.
1: Yeah. They didn't have to be mad the whole time. They could have been doing something else,
0: yeah,
1: like focusing on helping people, you know?
0: Yeah, perhaps, although maybe that was part of that was abandoned long before you got there.
1: Yeah, yeah.
0: You know?
1: So one part I did forget to tell you is I did go and see a case manager, and the case manager told me this, and this might
0: was the case manager inside the facility.
1: Yeah, yeah.
0: Got it.
1: And this case manager, I won't say a name, won't tell him who it is, tell anybody who it is, just like I'm not giving out names today,
0: yeah,
1: told me, he says, that person that's talking to you like that is corrupt.
0: Mm.
1: And that case manager worked for that person.
0: Mm.
1: So, anyways, that made me feel better because then I knew that it wasn't me.
0: Yeah.
1: Right? And well, I knew it wasn't me to begin with, but that just made it seem like everybody else that saw what I was going through knew that it wasn't me too.
0: Yeah. I mean, there's no question you can feel that way, that you're right, but that doesn't change how you feel when you're absolutely isolated.
1: Right.
0: Yeah.
1: So, I get on the bus and I go back to Boise, and man, I was happy. I was happy. I'm like, all right, man, I'm so glad to get out of that place. That was a nightmare, and I never want to go through anything like that again. And what am I going to do? Because they told me I couldn't work in the school. I couldn't even go to the school. So, I get to the receiving facility here at the main site. And
0: medium security.
1: Medium security, yeah.
0: Yeah.
1: That one that we went to, the RDU.
0: Yeah, medium custody,
1: I went back for another round.
0: Uh-huh.
1: I was there for another week.
0: Yeah. Were you better at it the second time?
1: No. No. But, I think I had some food, so it was pretty good. Yeah. I mean, it wasn't so bad.
0: We talked about it as being disconcerting no matter what.
1: Yeah. Yeah.
0: Right?
1: Yeah.
0: I do find it kind of funny that it's called, reception.
1: Yeah. It's the anti-reception, right?
0: Yeah. Like you're at the R stands for reception, right? Reception and diagnostic unit, I think.
1: Yeah.
0: Like you're, cutting up cake after a wedding or something like that.
1: yeah, it's a weird, it's an oxymoron kind of,
0: yeah,
1: I guess.
0: Yeah. So you go back.
1: Yep. So I go back and I get out of that place, put me in a housing unit, and they put me in a good one. Like I went to this housing unit, it was two man cells and they were like good. It was like little bedrooms. And I was like, oh, that can get, I mean, I got like 2.5 years to go. I can do it right here. I'm fine.
0: Yeah.
1: And I went to the school just kind of, so I got to tell you this, the principal to this school here where I landed at the regional diagnostic unit after that, that guy had went up and done a tour of Orofino while I was up there. And he says, if you ever find yourself down here and coming down to Boise, he says, if you want to take a transfer or anything, he goes, you can come down here and I'll give you a job to school doing what you do there.
0: Yeah.
1: And I mean, I didn't think anything of it because I had a good job. I was like, oh yeah, thanks for the opportunity, but no. So when I got down there, I sent him a kite. He sent me one back. He says, yeah, I'll see you as soon as you get, I'll make you an appointment. So I went in there and he says, man, you don't know how good I feel to see you here. He says, I am so glad. He goes, we're going to do a video program here and it's going to be awesome.
0: That's great.
1: And I was like, and I felt like good again. Like I went through 2 years of feeling sad to go feel good. And
0: were you up there for 2 years?
1: It was like a year. Well, I mean, all the time RDU and then all the transferring stuff. It ended up being 2 years, right?
0: Like, but you're talking about Orofino.
1: Yeah, that was actually stretched out pretty far. Probably 6 months or 9 months.
0: Because the story feels like it took place over like 2.5 weeks.
1: It didn't. I'm cutting out all the other stuff,
0: Gotcha.
1: The working out and stuff, which is what I did most of the time.
0: Sure.
1: So, I get to the school and he says, man, I want to give you a job, but I can't. He says, it says in your file here that you can't go and you can't work in the school for 6 months. And he said, but I'm not stopping you from volunteering if you want. I said, oh, okay, I'll volunteer. He said, well, you got to volunteer for 6 months. And I says, well, let's do it.
0: Good for you.
1: Yeah, yeah. So we did this thing, you know, we, I started working on projects for the school and, you know, then we ended up, you know, COVID happened. I did the COVID training videos for them and I kind of made a name for myself and started like, I mean, I felt good about what I was doing, Wayne. Like, I felt like these guys were really like, you know, making me feel like I was really worthy of doing good stuff. And like, I belonged, in a group of people that were doing right. And people looked up to me, other inmates / residents looked up to me and they would ask me for help and it felt good. I'm like, sweet. I mean, like where I just came from, those guys all hated me. Mm-hmm. You know, here, these guys want to learn from me because of my experience in video production.
0: Yeah.
1: And, you know, we did some great things.
0: Yeah.
1: And at that time, the administration was all changing over. Wardens, deputy wardens, chiefs, deputy chiefs, probation and parole, everybody was moving around.
0: Yeah. By design of some larger governing body, or was that just natural turnover, you think?
1: I think both. I think both because, I mean, you know, we went from a certain type of administration to another one to where those people were like, hey, you know what? What are we going to do to help people get better? Because truly, one of the heads of IDOC told me something once. He said, true public safety can't get achieved until people get better.
0: Yeah.
1: And that's the perspective, right?
0: Yeah.
1: So instead of like trying to make somebody feel like they're garbage, they try to make somebody feel like they're good so they can get out feeling good so they can do good things in the community.
0: Yeah.
1: And that's the great part of the story is it was miserable for those first 2 years. And, you know, that Orofino place was the worst thing that's ever happened to me in my entire life. I never had anything. I mean, prison time, jail time, court sentences, treatment programs, you know, drug deals and all that. None of that was as bad as what went on up there.
0: Yeah.
1: So the final part of that story is, you know, I go in front of the parole commission and they ask me about this thing that happened in prison because there was some documentation about it. There was a DOR that they read. They knew it, but then they said it got dismissed, right, because I got it dismissed. And the lady goes, well, tell me about this DOR. I said, DOR. And I said, well, I don't really know what happened. I just know that I didn't do that. And I was trying to get out of there, and I don't know. You know, I'll apologize, but I didn't do anything wrong. You know, I was just trying to just get by. And the commissioner said, hold on a second. We're not looking for you to apologize. I just asked you about it. You just told me about it. She goes, I'm looking at your notes here. She goes, and I'm also looking at what was written about you from the second that you hit the main site back here. And you have people backing you up, and you have done a wonderful job here. And I want to read this quote from one of your supervisors. And he said, Mario single-handedly changed the face of education by bringing the media program here. And I was like, I didn't expect that. And she says, so I'm going to go off of that, not what could have been or what I'm looking at is like things that happen that aren't true. And she goes, I'm looking at you, I hear you talk, I see what you've done, and I realize, and I'm looking, and I think these guys all realize too that this isn't you, whatever they were trying to paint. She goes, so don't you think everything happens for a reason, Mario? And I says, you know what, I do. I think everything happens for a reason. Mm-hmm. And I think that I came back here to fulfill everything that I need to fulfill to make something good of myself and to grow in a way that I could never imagine. And she says, all right, well, we're going to go ahead and let you go.
0: There you go.
1: Yeah.
0: So we'll take our second break of the hour. We're going a full hour today. You're listening to Reformed and Real. I'm Wayne Burt, joined by Mario Hernandez, guest and host, all of the above.
1: Yes, sir.
0: And we'll be right back.
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0: All right, welcome back to Reformed and Real. I'm here with Mario Hernandez, The final chapter.
1: Yeah, the final chapter. The end of the story. Well, the end of the end of that story, the end of that chapter, and on to a new story, right?
0: Mm-hmm.
1: So, you know, I get out of prison. And mind you, I had started the media program up north, Norfino. I started another one at the main side, the yard. And then they moved me to a minimum custody when I got my parole date. And I started one at the farm, the minimum custody. And, you know, I'm trying to leave a legacy. You know what I mean? I want to leave something cool for everybody behind that people will remember forever for them, right?
0: Sure.
1: Something that can help people.
0: Yeah, absolutely.
1: And I feel like I did that. So after coming back out, I started a nonprofit called Learning How to Live, where we're sitting at today.
0: Yeah.
1: It's funny because I got asked to speak at an education conference. I'm like, oh, heck yeah, let's do it, man. I'm ready. Let's go. What day? As they told me the day, I went over there and spoke.
0: A citizen?
1: It was administrator. Like all the schools, teachers, and all the wardens of, I think it's called programming, which is like the assistant warden.
0: So through the prison system.
1: Yeah.
0: Got it.
1: Yes. Funny story. So, you know, I'm looking around and I'm talking and I'm telling them what, you know, how I started learning how to live and what we do and why we do it.
0: Yeah.
1: And I look over to the corner and the guy that fired me is up in the corner. And I'm just ignoring him, dude. Like and I can see that every time I scan the room that he's looking at me. Well, I mean, I thought for a second I was just being paranoid. Right. And,
0: your PTSDs.
1: I had PTSD like crazy. I was like, I don't even know if I was scared. I don't know what was going on, but I felt weird, right?
0: Sure, of course. And
1: I finished my part and answered some questions. And finally, I'm like, all right, okay, well. And I finished. I walked away, and the meeting ended, and I talked to Ted Aparnico. He's the in charge. He's I think he's the manager of programs is his position. I'm not really sure. Anyways, we're just talking. And he says, all right, Mario, we'll talk to you later. Thank you for coming here. We appreciate you. And I says, yeah, you're welcome. And I go to walk away, and that person walked up to me. And I was like, hey, how's it going? And he says, can I chat with you for a minute? I'm like, yeah, I'm leaving. You can talk to me outside if that's okay. And he says, yeah, yeah. We walk outside, and he comes up to me, and he's got this sincere look in his face, and he says, I want to apologize to you for everything that happened to you up there.
0: Wow.
1: And I kind of teared up a little bit. I welled up. I didn't cry. I just teared up because it was, you know, what came to my mind? I've been waiting to hear that for a long time, right?
0: Yeah.
1: I'm like, man, you know, I told him, I said, you know, I've been waiting to hear that from somebody from up there for a long time. I needed that.
0: Yeah.
1: And he went to shake my hand, and I gave him a hug instead.
0: Yeah.
1: And I said, thank you. And he says, yeah, you're welcome. He says, you know, I just really appreciate what you do today. And yeah. Funny thing. So, you know, so I walk away feeling better. Right. Because I was kind of affirmed, you know, like, it was, I don't know. I was affirmed. Like the way I felt was finally, recognized. Like, yeah, you know, I feel like we did bad.
0: Yeah. That's meaningful.
1: Yeah. Yeah. And and it wasn't really like coming from him that made it any better. It was just like coming out, period.
0: Yeah.
1: And, I wanted to brag about it to everybody, but I didn't, you know?
0: Yeah.
1: Except for my mom.
0: Yeah. Well, that stuff puts a spring in your step. And I think also it was validation that you weren't crazy. You knew you knew you weren't.
1: I knew I wasn't.
0: But when the real world reaffirms that, it's never a bad thing.
1: I don't know if you call that the real world, but the people, you know. Yeah. The opposition. I don't know what to call it.
0: Well, I tell you, I don't mean to be insensitive, right? But
1: yeah.
0: Sometimes that my mind works in those comical ways. Yeah. If that were an episode of Seinfeld, he would have walked up to you and he would have said, what's your problem?
1: Yeah, yeah, Yeah.
0: And that's the end of the story.
1: Yeah.
0: But it worked out a lot better than that.
1: Yeah. Yeah. Yeah. I think the message behind that, Wayne, is like, that's just one. You know what I'm saying? How many people, and I'm not, and I think now the way the administration is formed and what their mission is nowadays, there's less of a problem with that kind of a thing now than ever.
0: Mm-hmm.
1: But how long has this prison system been like that?
0: Yeah.
1: Where it just takes finding a target and beating it up.
0: Well, absolutely. And, you know, you've got to believe that every single pocket of that is not disappeared, you know, that it still exists in places. And I guess that's really just the human hope, right? That we all walk out in the streets and treat each other better, you know? Us foolish idealists can continue to believe that.
1: Yeah. And, you know, and I hope nobody out there thinks that I'm just like feeling like I'm the only one that's ever happened to, because that happens police officer to civilian. That happens a boss to employee. That happens coworker to coworker. Like, it happens everywhere. Things like that where people don't like somebody. And I think I said this to you before, like, when people practice personalities before principles.
0: Yeah.
1: You should, I mean, and they that's the wrong place to be.
0: Yeah. I mean, it's almost like a bar fight mentality, right?
1: Yeah.
0: Someone just says, I don't like the way you look.
1: Yeah, exactly.
0: And then you get in the fight. Yeah. And then the next day, I don't know. I don't think you derive any greater meaning out of your life for it. Yeah, you just have a beat up face.
1: Yeah. Why does your smile look so stupid at the bar? You know, I don't know. I was born with it.
0: Yeah, exactly. Exactly.
1: Yeah.
0: Yeah. Wow. What an interesting story. I mean, when you were telling the story, there was still like some heat behind it.
1: Right? Oh yeah.
0: So it still sticks with you a little bit.
1: Yeah, because
0: it?
1: That person still makes me feel creepy, crawly,
0: yeah,
1: because of the shadiness and the disrespect and the like cowardness of that person's using their position of authority to do something to somebody that they didn't like for whatever reason.
0: Yeah. Well, you showed a lot of restraint. You're not feeding into some sort of setup like that was. Mm-mm. So good job. You also advised other people to not take the bait, which is really good. But do you feel like you're better equipped to steer clear of stuff like that now, even outside of prison?
1: Oh, it happens. Yeah. Even outside of prison. I think that definitely.
0: How does it happen?
1: Made me stronger.
0: Is it people, do people judge your former incarceration, or is it just natural human encounters?
1: It's just natural human encounters.
0: Where people judge you.
1: Yeah. Yeah, I've had people, come in, and it's weird because you meet certain kinds of people in certain situations, and not everybody's, nice, for lack of a better word.
0: Yeah.
1: I mean, I've had people come in and say, hey, where's my clothes at? I'm like, what are you talking about? Well, don't you give away free clothes? I'm like, I just don't give them away. Did you just get out of prison? No, I got out 3 months ago, but where's my clothes at? I'm like, I'm not really sure what you're talking about. I says, just so you know that I don't have to help you, but I'm going to anyways, because you have been out for 4 months. And you're calling me because obviously you need something, and I'm not going to argue with you about it. And I don't have to give it to you. Just know that this is my store.
0: Yeah.
1: But I'm still going to give you, some stuff so you can get by.
0: And, yeah.
1: That person ended up writing a review on our Google, the only bad review we've ever had. Out of 175 reviews, the only person that's ever written anything bad about us was that person. And I still, I wrote him a message back on the Google review. I'm like, well, it's a shame that you think like that, because we still gave you everything you needed.
0: Right.
1: And, we didn't have to. So, good luck on your mission. And learning how to live is behind you.
0: Yeah. Good for you.
1: Yeah.
0: Please, sir, may I have another?
1: Yeah. and we all deal with that, Wayne. Like, it's never going to stop. And life is always tough. And that's what we tell people that are getting out of prison. You know what? Just because you get out, it's not going to be hunky-dory, bud.
0: Yeah. Yeah, exactly. Well, yeah, we all get tested and we all encounter people of different personalities. And there are people that if they get into your brain, you're like, why does that person not like me so much? You know, yeah. It's very human nature. And I don't think, you know, I think the mistake is just go, well, they're blah, blah, blah, right? And try to categorize them in some simple way because it doesn't really work that way. You got to kind of let it pass through you and move on.
1: Yeah.
0: We all get tested. And we even get tested more now that this, you know, this thing called social media is out there.
1: Oh, yeah. Yeah. Know?
0: And I don't know what the right approach is. Like if you internalize things that happen, you know, things that get said about you on social media, it feels like you want some middle ground where you have that filter. You can say, oh, man, what a vehicle for the worst parts of human behavior. Right.
1: Yeah.
0: But you maybe don't want to pretend that it doesn't exist.
1: Right. Yeah. Yeah. And nothing gets better unless, you know, everything's in the sunlight.
0: Yeah.
1: You know, when the sunlight hits.
0: Oh, yeah. You've said that. Mm-hmm. Yeah. Yeah. You
1: know, sun is a cure for everything.
0: Yeah.
1: That's dark.
0: That's it. That's right. Right. Yeah. It's a cure for my pale skin.
1: Yep. Mine too. I got sunburned this weekend.
0: Good for you. Well, do you want to do a little lightning round real quick?
1: Yeah, let's do it.
0: Yeah.
1: Shoot me some questions.
0: All right. Okay, I have a few questions. And when we do these interviews, I'm always like, all right, is this true or isn't true, right? So,
1: okay.
0: All right. Did you ever get a tattoo in prison?
1: Yes.
0: You did?
1: Yes.
0: What did they make the tattoo ink out of?
1: Okay, so I never got one in Idaho, so let's get that straight first.
0: Yeah, but what is that? I don't even know what that means. Because well, it's a worse, like, stigma to like have gotten it in Idaho.
1: No, because you know, then it would be me not telling the truth about me not causing any problems or getting any trouble, right?
0: Okay.
1: So,
0: but it's a California tattoo.
1: It is actually. So I did some prison time in California, and that's where I got my tattoos. And I'll tell you how they used to do it. There's two ways.
0: Okay.
1: So one is a chest piece way. They light the chest piece on fire, and it burns, and it. The smoke goes up and it builds up. And I'll tell you what they do is they put it underneath a bunk, a metal bunk. And that burns and then the soot gathers up on the bottom of the top bunk above it.
0: Yeah.
1: And that they scrape that off and they mix it with baby oil. And then that's your ink, black ink.
0: Wow.
1: So, but that wasn't the good way. The good way that was that anybody could do is you get... mineral oil or baby oil. And we used to have, you remember the Vienna sausage cans?
0: Yeah.
1: So you get the bottom one and you fill it full of oil, right? And you get another can and you scrush it around the side so it fits over the top of that. You poke a hole in it and you use a shoelace as a wick and you put the shoelace into the oil. And then you got, obviously, so now you have, it looks just like a candle, right?
0: Yeah.
1: You light it and then that burns the oil that soaks into the shoelace that is constantly burning. So, you put it underneath, there's two bunks. You put it on the ground underneath the bottom bunk, and you put blankets around so no smoke goes out, so nobody can see all this smoke everywhere. But people still smell it, right? People
0: yeah, get busted doing that. Of course.
1: So, again, what it does is it builds up like a stalagmite.
0: Mm.
1: Or that would be a stalactite coming from the top down.
0: Yeah, yeah, hang on tight, stalactite.
1: Mm-hmm. And it just, and you'll, when it's done burning, you'll see these little cones that look like upside down cone incense. You know what I'm talking about? That's what it looks like. And they just scrape those into a little bowl and they mix it with some baby oil or some shampoo.
0: Mm.
1: And then that's the ink.
0: Wow.
1: Yeah.
0: Oh, interesting.
1: Or they just find somebody to bring in and smuggle tattoo ink, and they do it like that, too.
0: Oh, I see. Yeah, I'm sure they do, yeah.
1: But the most common way is those ways, like burn stuff.
0: Okay, so it's a myth that sometimes they use urine.
1: That is a myth.
0: Okay.
1: Nobody would ever get a tattoo with pee.
0: Again, prison movies. Okay.
1: Yeah.
0: All right. Is it true that people... that incarcerated folks will try to transfer prisons to be next to a really good inkster?
1: Yes.
0: Ah.
1: That is true.
0: Can they state that as a reason?
1: No, absolutely not. It's against the rules.
0: They have to fake it.
1: Yeah, well, whatever.
0: So tattoos are illegal in prison?
1: Yeah.
0: Everywhere.
1: Probably the main cause of people getting extra time. Without going too much in the weeds, just real quick, people get extra time for getting caught for doing tattoos all the time.
0: They do.
1: And I don't know if the people out here in the community realize that people get handed 1, 2, 3, 4, 5, 10 years extra all the time for just a tattoo.
0: Damn.
1: So they need to change that rule. Anyways.
0: Yeah. What do people get tattoos of?
1: Everything.
0: Yeah.
1: Some of the best artists you'll ever meet are in prison.
0: Okay, so this is the real quick lightning round, and then we'll wrap up the show, right?
1: Okay, yep.
0: Okay, so teardrops, what do they mean?
1: Well, I don't know what they mean here, but in, like, California, the older prisons, that means you murdered somebody.
0: Gotcha. And it usually doesn't mean attempted murder, because I read where it also meant attempted murder.
1: Oh, maybe that would be a half a teardrop.
0: A teardrop that isn't full, yeah. I think. It's like empty, like the outline
1: and
0: of a
1: teardrop.
0: And
1: it doesn't really mean that anymore. I don't think they do that anymore.
0: Yeah. I think it just caught imagination and people thought about it. Yeah. Okay. Is there a tattoo of a clock with no hands?
1: Yes, I've seen it.
0: Ah, and that means someone's in for a long time.
1: Yep.
0: Are there other representations of that?
1: Yes.
0: Are there other symbols? What
1: I've seen gravestones with clocks on them.
0: Yeah.
1: Gravestones with years on them.
0: Yeah.
1: Balls and chains with clocks on them.
0: Yeah.
1: So many different things.
0: Yeah, right. Yeah. Anything that depicts eternity.
1: Yeah. Yep. Guard towers with clocks on them. Yeah.
0: Yeah. Guard towers. Huh. I think that's it.
1: Okay.
0: I saw one that had, that was five dots, right? And the dots were in a square, meaning those are the walls of the prison, and there's a dot in the middle of it, and that's the person.
1: Hmm.
0: I mean, that's not very imaginative, is it?
1: Never seen that.
0: But I mean, if you just have crude inksters that don't have wild artistic talent, you can see tattoos like that, right? Like
1: you can see dumb ones all day long. Really, yeah.
0: Well, that's where prison and society have something in common, because I can't tell you the dumb tattoos you see.
1: No regerts.
0: Yes. Yes. Yeah. Or the neighbor I had once who had a tattoo with his wife's first name, but he got divorced, so he took a penknife and scraped it out and then wrote in grease pencil the name of his new wife.
1: Oh, yeah.
0: In really bad penmanship. I was like, all right.
1: Nice.
0: However you need to do it.
1: Yes.
0: I guess love marches on, you know?
1: Yeah, yeah.
0: Cool. All right. Well, I'll have more dopey civilian questions for you later, but...
1: I'm always ready.
0: This is great, Mario. Thanks for giving us a glimpse, and, you know, again and again, I marvel at the way you overcome stuff.
1: Yeah. Thank you.
0: Good to have you as a company, not only in the podcast, but as a friend.
1: Thank you. Thank you, everybody. Thank you for joining us right here on Foreigner Real. We'll see everybody next week.
0: Next week.
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7: Welcome to Medieval Idaho. 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
8: and Gomez de Santander.
7: The story of Robin Hood is legend, and most certainly did not happen. However, there are two characters in this wonderful story that actually did exist. They were King Richard I and King John. You best know Richard I as Richard the Lionheart.
8: Richard was king for just under 10 years, from 1189 to 1199. His brother was John, and he was king from 1199 to 1216. Unlike John, Richard was a strong military commander, and most of his reign was spent outside of England, in France, and on the Third Crusade.
7: In that crusade, his forces faced the forces of Saladin. In the Holy Land, he had several successes against Saladin, but was not able to retake Jerusalem. His successes included the two-year siege of Acre.
8: Upon leaving the crusade, Richard was captured not by the Arabs, but by Duke Leopold of Austria. The feud between Richard and Leopold stemmed from the fact that Leopold's banner was not raised over Acre like the other victorious kings.
7: And also because Richard was accused of being involved in a murder. Leopold had Richard arrested, when he stopped in Vienna. Leopold asked for a ransom of 77,000 pounds of silver for Richard's release. That was duly paid, and the Lionheart returned home.
8: Richard spent his final days suppressing a revolt in France. He was mortally wounded March 26, 1199, and died on April the 6th. Since he was childless, his brother John was coronated on May 27th. John then proceeded to lose English land in France and was forced to sign the Magna Carta, but that's a story for another time.
7: That's Medieval Idaho for this week.
8: You can find us at medievalidaho.blogspot.com. For Medieval Idaho, this is Gomez de Santander
7: and Paulus Vanderhagen.
9: 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I'm Alex Wise.
10: It's a conspiracy of corruption and pollution.
9: In 2016, the leader of the MAGA cult, who believes that climate change is some sort of hoax, incorrectly referred to the EPA as the Department of Environmental Protection, then vowed to, quote, get rid of it in almost every form. After listening to this week's guest on Sea Change Radio, you might think that getting rid of the EPA actually would have been preferable. Rather than protecting the environment, the EPA in its current iteration is rolling back sensible regulations and, frankly, wreaking havoc. Today we hear from John Walk, a senior attorney at the NRDC, the Natural Resources Defense Council, to discuss the enormous environmental cost of artificial intelligence, or AI, whose data centers consume ungodly amounts of water and electricity. We learn about the unquenchable thirst of these data centers, how much of this problem is uniquely American, and why new EPA policies constitute a Trojan horse filled with enemies of the environment, poised to pollute and consume at will.

0: I'm joined now on Sea Change Radio by John Walk. John is a senior attorney in the Environmental Health Program at the NRDC, the Natural Resources Defense Council, and he's a federal clean air director there. John, welcome to Sea Change Radio.
1: Thank you, Alex. Good to be here.
0: So I wanted to talk about data centers with you today. You spearhead the NRDC's efforts to educate and fight back against the polluting nature of these data centers. Before we talk about some of the things that we can and can't do from a legal perspective, maybe you could give our listeners a better perspective on just where the waste and pollution is coming from with these data centers.
1: I'd be happy to, Alex. So as most of your listeners probably know, there's just been an explosion of data centers announced and under construction and already operating across the United States. And there are estimates that they are now consuming 12% of all U.S. electricity by the next couple of years. And all that electricity has to come from somewhere. And unfortunately, it is coming from fossil fuels, primarily from methane gas and some other even dirtier forms. There's been a rapid expansion of methane gas power plants by electric utilities on the utility grid. It has been estimated that if all of the data center in development and planned in the United States are built, that the existing methane gas fleet among utilities in the United States will grow by nearly 50%. That is just an astonishing growth. It outpaces the 15-year period between 2001 and 2016 when there was a gas explosion due to fracking. So you're going to have more smog-forming nitrogen oxides from utilities meeting data center demand with methane gas. Equally alarming, or more so, is the astonishing amount of methane gas combustion turbines that data centers are building on site. We call it behind the meter because it's not connected to the utility grid.
0: And why is that? They own like their own little mini grid in this sense?
1: It's amazing, but they are essentially building power plants on site because they cannot get connected to the grid fast enough. And this industry is all about speed to market. It's about accelerated construction, accelerated development, and they want to beat their competitors to market and get their AI engines instituted in our brains and computers before anywhere else. So they just can't wait for utilities to build them. They can't wait for the transmission lines or the interconnections to happen. So they are just building their own power plants. Because these data centers and server farms cannot be down for more than 5 minutes, they rely upon emergency backup power. And unfortunately, what they rely upon is the dirtiest fueled power that exists in the United States. They are dirty diesel backup generators for emergency power. And to give you a sense, they can emit up to 600 times more smog-forming pollution than the combustion turbines that run on gas and operate at the same plants. So we don't want these things to be running. There's a single data center in Delaware, for example, that's about 1.2 gigawatts of power, which is quite enormous. It's using 500 backup generators.
0: Diesel generators.
1: Diesel generators, dirty diesel backup generators. And you've seen, thanks to data centers, dirty diesel generator capacity triple from just 2018 to 2024. And really, we've experienced the highest explosion in data centers in 2024, 2025, and 26. So that problem's getting worse and not better. So the Trump administration has very consciously delayed the planned retirement of dirty coal power plants. The companies wanted to retire, and the Trump Department of Energy actually issued legal orders prohibiting them from retiring. And this has happened at 15 power plants involving 34 fossil fuel burning electric units in just the first 2 years of the Trump administration. I looked up the numbers, and the plants that have been delayed from retiring emitted nearly 65 million tons of carbon dioxide emissions in the year 2023, which is equivalent to the emissions of about 15 million gas-powered vehicles driven for an entire year on highways. So you've got this very conscious pro-data center, pro-coal Trump administration that's forcing Americans to breathe air pollution from coal plants that the companies wanted to retire because it wasn't cost-effective to operate them.
0: Let's return to the science later. And if you could give us a glance behind the curtain of what you and your colleagues at the NRDC are doing to try to mitigate this threat and what listeners can do to get engaged in the fight.
1: So my work at NRDC in Washington focuses on fighting Trump administration rollbacks of the Clean Air Act, the vast majority of which are happening at EPA, paradoxically, which is leading the charge to roll back Clean Air Act safeguards for Americans. And I've cataloged quite a few of these rollbacks that we're fighting that I'm just going to rattle off to give you a sense of the breadth. So on May 11th, the Trump EPA proposed a rule that was specifically touted to promote the construction and development of data centers. And this rule would allow data centers, power plants, and other industrial polluters to complete major construction at new facilities before obtaining the federal clean air permits that have long been required by the law. And I'm talking about 50 years they have been required. The Trump administration has just announced we're going to let these data centers construct much of the facility where the server farms are located and the associated buildings, so long as they don't start work on the equipment that pollutes. Now, you may say to yourself, well, that doesn't seem like a problem. If they're still going to get permits for the polluting equipment, what's the problem with that? The problem with that is that for over 50 years, the law has guaranteed Americans and guaranteed state regulators the right to oppose the very siting and construction of an entire facility in their community if it is harmful to their health, to their air quality, even to surrounding, vegetation and terrain where the facility will be built. And so that's why the Clean Air Act has always required these Clean Air Act permits.

0: sure you get the correct certification for it. But the cat's already out of the bag in that sense, especially if you're a politician in that district that just has 600 new jobs that have been brought into their district for this thing. Are you really going to just shut that plant down? Probably not. As a politician, you're going to look at it through a self-serving lens, unfortunately. Is that a fair characterization?
1: Bingo. It's exactly right. Not only the politician, the regulator is not going to shut it down. The judge is not going to shut it down. It is designed to contort the entire process by allowing them to build up hundreds of millions of dollars of what we call equity in the ground to prevent the regulator from disapproving the air permit, which is a legal right that citizens can request and that regulators can pursue if the air quality is harmed excessively due to this plant. It's designed to make the entire process a fraud in effect.
2: Jehoshaphat, the mongrel cat, jumped off the roof today. Some say he fell, but I could tell he did himself away. His eyes weren't bright like they were the night we played checkers on the

0: This is Alex Wise on Sea Change Radio, and I'm speaking to John Walk. He is a senior attorney at the NRDC. So, John, we were talking about Trump's rollbacks of the Clean Air Act. Maybe you can continue on some of the strategies that you and your colleagues have to try to stop this from happening, because it seems like this is the nightmare scenario of capitalism on steroids.
1: I think that's a fair characterization. The right that we have and all citizens in the United States have under the law is to make sure that the government, like EPA, if they want to try to roll back health or environmental safeguards, goes through a rulemaking where the public is allowed to weigh in with comments and objections, both technical and legal. And then EPA can go ahead and finalize the rollback, but we then have the right to go to court. So that's the playbook that NRDC has followed for really over 50 years. And it's the playbook that we are pursuing. So we have been very successful in the first Trump term in preventing a lot of these rollbacks. We've been successful so far in the first 2 years, and I think we will continue to be. But it's really just, it's an onslaught. I think of it sometimes as like a out of control rush of rollbacks by the Trump administration. It's like being hit in the face by a gushing fire hydrant. It's just almost too much. And then the water from the fire hydrant is toxic, of course. So it's 24/7 here, because they are just issuing these rollback proposals on a weekly basis for carbon dioxide and smog and soot and mercury and lead and arsenic and, you know, PFAS and you name it. They are rolling back safeguards. There is not a positive clean air action coming out of the Trump EPA. It is rollbacks 24/7, 365 days a year.
0: And as somebody who served under the Clinton administration in the EPA, you know the language, you know the procedures. This must be horrifying to you. What kind of insights can you glean from how this is strayed from standard operating procedure and then act accordingly?
1: So the Trump EPA is so reckless in their rollback ambitions that they are violating the substance of the law in multiple respects. They're violating the procedure of the law. The problem is there's just so many of these rollbacks that it requires resources across multiple groups. And the Justice Department under Trump is getting strapped for attorneys and resources because they are trying to defend so many lawsuits that have been prompted by reckless action by EPA.

0: We're seeing things I've never seen before. I mentioned that these data centers are not able to get the combustion turbines that they want from the grid so that they're building them on site. The Trump EPA is taking it to another level. They suggested very recently that they would allow these methane gas combustion turbines and dirty diesel generators to be mounted onto trucks, literally the beds of huge trucks, in order to call these sources of power mobile sources, i.e., vehicles like cars and trucks. Because Clean Air Act permitting doesn't apply to vehicles, it applies to facilities and sources. So what they are saying is, well, we're going to allow you to circumvent Clean Air Act permittings that apply to facilities and plants because we're going to call your power sources now vehicles because they're mounted onto truck beds. I wish I were making it up, but that's the level of insanity that we are seeing right now from the Trump administration in order to try to promote and accelerate these data centers.
1: And did the EPA prompt and spoon feed the industry these workarounds, or is this something that the industry came up with and the EPA did a nudge, nudge, wink, wink action on it?
0: It's a conspiracy of corruption and pollution. Really, the ideas are inseparable. This one, was an idea first floated by industry, but EPA is being run by former industry attorneys. So they're thick as thieves in the rollback ideas that are passed around.
1: Is there a way to fix the EPA under this current administration, or do we need to just consider them the enemy of the environment until we can restore sanity in terms of the people who run the EPA?
0: Judged by its own actions, the Trump EPA is acting like the enemy of the environment and public health and safeguards for the American people. I think about your question this way. The Trump EPA is like a kidney stone. This too shall pass in January 2029, but the data centers that they are promoting and accelerating now will cause harm to the body politic and democracy and the environment and the American people for far, far longer than January 2029. So the existential struggle that public interest groups are facing around the country and local communities all over the United States where these data centers are sprouting like poisonous mushrooms is to try to bring some sanity to stop the ones that deserve to be stopped, to try to make them use clean energy where they're going to be built, to not allow them to consume as much water as they do. Let me give you a little figure. There's a single data center in Iowa that in 2024 consumed 1 billion gallons of water. That's billion with a B. Okay, that's probably the most that we have seen. But the water consumption that's happening in watersheds and reservoirs around the country has actually galvanized community-level bipartisan opposition in red states and blue states. Marjorie Taylor Greene's former district in Georgia sits on a lake, and they were horrified to see that the lake was being drained by data centers. These water concerns are arising in California, which is already water strapped, as you know. Northern Virginia is home to an immense number of data centers. So is Georgia. Texas has more than the next seven states combined that are building there. So we're seeing a real uprising of concern and opposition in blue states and purple states and in states as red as Utah, where Kevin O'Leary from Shark Tank is trying to build a 9 gigawatt powered data center called Stratos that just sideswiped the community because they weren't giving notice into it until a rubber stamped vote was run through. So I've been a clean air attorney for 30 years, and I've really never seen anything quite like this explosion of data centers and the rapid backlash that is happening on a bipartisan basis across the United States.

0: This episode is dedicated to the memory of jazz legend Sonny Rollins, who just passed away at the age of 95. This is Alex Wise on SeaChange Radio, and I'm speaking to John Walk. He is a senior attorney at the NRDC. So, John, you just mentioned the water consumption. How can the polluting water issue be one that you and your colleagues can use to alert the public of the problem without seeming overly alarmist?
1: Well, the simple physics of the sheer volumes of water that are required to cool the electricity usage, the computers, the servers, everything that's required means that it's pretty universally acknowledged that just massive volumes of water are required. So there are two types of water issues. One is water usage or consumption. How much water is needed and used on a yearly basis to cool these data centers? And where is that water coming from and what it is doing to the surrounding water reserves in a community?
0: And why isn't that water being reused? This is almost always fresh water, right? There's not a lot of circular water solutions being implemented while they exist.
1: If a good question in the United States doesn't have an immediate answer, the answer is almost always money. It costs money for them to do the circulation of water on site, the reuse or recycling of water. It is much cheaper for them to just take the water from the public, from the groundwater and from streams and the like. And that, above all, I think has galvanized public concern and opposition because people are literally seeing the water pressure in their faucets and showers drop soon after a data center begins operation nearby. And as we all know, those things hit home. When you're at your house and you don't have the water you need, you're going to notice that right away, and it's a cause and effect relationship. So there are solutions, as you said. There is requiring the reuse and recycling and recirculation of water that's been used already at the facility. And there are some companies haltingly that are beginning to agree to that, but it's not being required in the vast majority of cases. And in fact, we are paying for these facilities through our politicians to be located in our communities with enormous tax breaks. They're not paying us for the water overuse or overconsumption. We are paying through the tax system for them. And I think that has to change. It is simply not sustainable. And I think it's going to be the tip of the sword in some much needed reforms to improve the environmental performance and water consumption by these data centers. The second issue, which is a little harder to get your hands around right now, is water pollution. And that's simply the waste coming from these facilities and what it's doing to surrounding water tables or streams or other things where discharging is occurring. Now, this is not as bad as it is from an oil refinery or other types of industrial operations in the United States, but it's not nothing, and it's something we should be thinking about. In both cases, the thing that concerns me most as a public health advocate and an attorney is the questions of harm from both of those categories of water pollution and water usage are shrouded in secrecy in two respects. Many of these data center developers are entering into what are called non-disclosure agreements or NDAs with the local politicians to try to shield and conceal as much of the information from the public as possible. And the second way is that when requests are made through state sunshine laws, sometimes called freedom of information laws, regulators and data centers are conspiring to claim that how much water they are using at the facility is confidential business information. They are claiming that it is, in effect, a trade secret.
0: That sounds similar to the fracking.
1: It's exactly like that. I think it is more outrageous with data centers because they're not injecting, proprietary chemicals or any chemicals into the water. They're just simply using excessive amounts of water for cooling purposes. And there's nothing confidential or trade secret related about that. It is embarrassing. It is politically sensitive. regulators and companies have been fighting that disclosure. There's one brave state court judge in the Commonwealth of Virginia who looked at the legal question and said, nonsense. There is no way that this is a trade secret. You need to disclose to the public how much water is involved. And she required it to be disclosed. So that's another thing that NRDC works on to find these cases where we think it's just both harmful and reckless and illegal to hide from the public basic information about how much of their water is being used or stolen to cool these massive hyperscaler data centers.
0: So, John, I was really surprised to learn how uniquely American this problem is. Perhaps you can expand on that.
1: So we know that data centers are not just being built and operated in the United States. It's happening globally. Of 114 gigawatts of new data center capacity globally that was expected to be powered by methane gas, 90% of it, over 100 gigawatts, was being built in the United States. So while it's true that there are data centers being built in Mexico and India and other countries, the real explosion in the market and in the addition of fossil fuel capacity to power these data centers is happening right here in the good old US of A. It's really hard to find many states in the United States right now that are not being touched by this creeping web of data centers consuming energy, causing pollution, consuming water, and even driving up electricity bills for average Americans.
0: John Walk is a federal clean air director and a senior attorney at the Environmental Health Program for the NRDC, the Natural Resources Defense Council. John, thanks so much for being my guest on SeaChange Radio.
1: Alex, thank you for having me.

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0: 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Produced in collaboration with the Perfect Earth Project, this program brings you each week some expert who puts you in touch with a different aspect of gardening in partnership with nature. Our goal is to make your personal landscape healthier, more beautiful, more sustainable, and more fun. This is your host, Tom Christopher, and today I will be speaking to Duncan Brine, partner with his wife Julia Brine in the garden design and build firm Garden Large, based in Pawling, New York. Duncan is a very talented designer who joins skills he honed in the world of theater with a deep commitment to fostering our native ecosystems. The results are some of the most enjoyable and effective naturalistic gardens I know. I'll be discussing with Duncan the principles he follows in his design work and what, in his view, distinguishes truly naturalistic design. Welcome back to Growing Greener, Duncan. Today I want to discuss with you an aspect of gardening which I don't have much talent for, but of which you are a master. And that's garden design, specifically the naturalistic style of design that you prefer. So let's start by talking briefly about your professional and artistic background, which was in theater and the film industry. You know, I was once told by a prominent Californian garden designer that it was moonlighting movie set designers who pioneered landscape and garden design in Southern California, that they transferred the skills they had developed creating environments for filming into creating environments for outdoor living and for people to interact with nature. And certainly I would say you have a talent for emphasizing the drama in natural settings. Do you think that has anything to do with your previous career in theater?
1: Sure. My own personality is somewhat dramatic, I think. But growing up in New York City as I did, and being immersed in theater and being convinced that I would be a theater director, there was no question about it. I was self-trained to appreciate drama in various forms. And specifically, non-narrative drama. Plots never interested me. I'm not a plot man. And so that's why gardens are a good place for me to work, because there's not a plot to follow other than the fundamental plot of native plants versus invasive plants, etc.
0: So in a sense, you're out there as a director directing the plants.
1: And just think how, if you're a guy immersed in theater, what a blessing it is to not have to deal with actors.
0: I'm not going to go there because I have friends who are actors, but I can understand how that feels. I mean, if you're in charge, we spoke briefly before starting this conversation, and you said that your gardens, and this is relates a bit to theater, you aim to have a feeling in the garden.
1: Well, that's the ultimate goal, isn't it? I mean, no matter how the plants are configured, or no matter what land you're dealing with, ultimately, you want to create a space with a satisfying feeling. And our clients go out the door, and by the way, they often are city dwellers, so they particularly enjoy the feeling that a country place can give. And so discovering how to shape a place with feeling is the ultimate goal. It's done differently in different places, but that is the ultimate goal.
0: And that isn't so different than what the director of a play might be seeking to do in a scene.
1: And for me, if you take the plot away, if you're theatrically oriented, but you take the plot away, then really it's all about feeling.
0: I want to add, though, that you are in no way a newcomer to garden design and creation. People might think, oh, you're just one of those moonlighting movie set designers. But you and your wife, Julia, founded your firm, Garden Large, in 1984, and that came after years of gardening for yourself. So if anyone was ever a dirt under the fingernail gardener, it's you, and you continue to be hands-on in every aspect of the garden creation. You and Julia maintain your own nursery of plants, which I think is very interesting. And you're sometimes out there operating machinery on client sites or ridding the properties of invasive plants and planting the selected replacement. Plus, you and Julia have a renowned 6-acre personal garden around your house. So you really know and experience the plants you use through every stage of their development.
1: True. In fairness, I haven't lifted a plant personally in many years. I direct traffic and I have great guys working with me, one fellow for more than 10 years. And if I come close to needing to pick up something, he literally runs so that I don't have to pick it up. So that does make a difference to have a crew that is hands-on and ready to enact these big visions.
0: You said something interesting too in our conversation before recording. That was about your nursery. And I thought that was really interesting. And it shows really an aspect of your work, which I think is important, which is you said the nursery starts with plants that you like in gardens, and you propagate the plant and move it into the nursery. And then you've got the plants in sufficient supply to spread around to clients' gardens. So there's this interaction going on between the garden and the nursery.
1: I like to think in this regard that we resemble the setup that Pete Udolph and his wife have. Pete, the undisputed landscape design master, international master. So I kind of love that his background as a nurseryman and our background with plants in a nursery resemble one another. Of course, his knowledge is so vast and so encyclopedic that it truly dwarfs ours. But we're trying. Essentially, Tom, when we get a new client property to deal with, our aim is to introduce as many native plants as the conditions on that property will support, as diverse a population of trees, shrubs, perennials, grasses. It's all about diversity. So you need to know your plants to know what plants will succeed. That's our goal. So this feeling that I was talking about is created by particular spaces with collections of native plants. Keep in mind, one of the downsides to invasive plants, other than they're precluding space for natives, is that they are takeover artists in a way that is very boring. It's like if you have Russian olive establishing itself, then a very large area will be only Russian olive. Invasive plants, by definition, are precluding diversity. You take those out, and then you're able to introduce a number of different plants, which increases the interest of the place and allows for this creation of a place with feeling.
0: It's interesting too, because ecologists are increasingly finding and teaching the rest of us that biodiversity, the diversity of plants, which brings a diversity of insects and birds and other wildlife into the landscape, is really important for creating a resilient landscape, one that's better able to adjust and react positively to all the disturbances humans are throwing at them these days, with a changing climate and fragmentation of habitat and all the rest, that diversity is really important. It vastly enhances the aesthetic appeal of a landscape, but it also has a very important role in making the landscape ecologically successful.
1: Sure. If you're going to plant all white pine on a perimeter, for example, which so many do, all white pine or all spruce, and then a disease comes along and wipes out all that white pine, you lost a huge, hugely important part of your function of your property all at once. If that perimeter was planted with a mix of things, then at least when the white pine has a problem, the spruce is able to fill in. So, yes, diversity helps in all kinds of ways, including the reality of making a property sustainable.
0: Duncan, I want to move to your specialty as a garden designer and maker, and one that you share with Julia. You two are very much a team, but that's naturalistic gardens. Let's start with a definition of what a naturalistic garden is and what distinguishes it from the more traditional beds and borders sort of garden.
1: Well, fundamentally, a naturalistic garden looks like nature. So then the question becomes, what does nature look like? You can describe nature superficially in various ways. And when I taught at the New York Botanical Garden, when I was an instructor there, a lot of what I emphasized was what superficially does a naturalistic garden look like, and how to manipulate your garden to look naturalistic. But those superficial things are different than the fundamentally most important things, namely removing the invasives, planting the appropriate natives, and that's the deal.
0: That's interesting. And I suppose you can create a more natural look, even if what you're planting is at odds with the local flora.
1: Absolutely. And that's the thing. One could plant a seemingly naturalistic garden, a garden that seemingly is like nature, that in fact is not because of the plants that compose it. We don't do that. And I don't know how often it's done, frankly. I think if people want a place to look natural, they are hep enough to know that using native plants is vital.
0: Though, the originator of the concept of a wild garden, the late 19th century English designer William Robinson, who is a very important character in the history of gardens, but he had this imperial outlook where he brought in plants from all over the colonies, and as long as they would perennialize in a relatively self-sustaining way on his English estate, which was vast, it was thousands of acres, then he felt that they were part of the wild garden. And actually, I think by the time he died, and the garden still survives, but a big job for his successors was dealing with all these non-indigenous plants that he had released into the landscape that had become terribly invasive. It was kind of law of the jungle in that garden. And that's really not what the contemporary naturalistic style in the United States is about.
1: Indeed, there's huge danger all the time of introducing charismatic plants, plants that are appealing to you, but not in fact established natives. You introduce a tree, for example, and it might seem for years that it's not a problem, that it's not receding into the landscape. And then lo and behold, when the control of its seeding is long past possible, the seedlings are well in not only that property, but adjoining properties. And I'm thinking, as I say this, of Katsura or Cercidophyllum japonicum, such a beautiful tree, such a stately tree. But yes, indeed, as we've learned, it escapes into other properties, and I would not advise planting it for that reason.
0: I've heard naturalistic, though, applied as a descriptor to a broad spectrum of gardens, starting with the Dutch designer Piet Oudolph, who you mentioned earlier in appropriately admiring terms. I'm a great admirer of his gardens too, which are they're lovely, but they're in some respects not ecologically authentic celebrations of meadows and woodlands. He has said that he does not try to copy nature, he the aesthetic of nature. And his gardens, like at the High Line in Manhattan, which I adore, do provide an experience of immersing yourself in nature to city dwellers. And I think they're brilliant and wonderful that way. But it's quite different than what you do, which you and Julia, I mean, early on started becoming quite interested in native plants, which was not a thing in the mid-1980s when you founded Garden Large.
1: Well, we started our garden in 1990 in Pawling after looking for a place in the Hudson Valley. And what's funny to realize is that during and after the COVID pandemic, so many people left Brooklyn in search of another home in the Hudson Valley. We did that quite a while ago. So we were well situated, and we've come to know so many different wonderful towns and places in the Hudson Valley. And as you know, Tom, along with every client goes a restaurant. We try to pair the best restaurant possible with the client to keep our interest up.
0: That's how we got to know each other, was
1: Right.
0: over a succession of wonderful meals at restaurants you introduced me to.
1: Well, food is extremely important. And of course, native plants feed the birds and bees, and designers need some recompense as well. It's only fair. Yeah, what Pete does is with the tools that he has at his disposal, which are plants out of common use. I mean, the man knows his plants. So he's not just dealing with native plants in the US at all, although he might dwell heavily on them. But what's so fun about Pete's work is that he's expressing what's possible in terms of combining plants and what's possible in terms of creating feeling, which is very original art. His gardens are art gardens, separate from a more straightforward naturalistic garden. We're not looking to separate ourselves from nature and create something other than that. We want our look to be as nature and artful, perhaps, but not separated from a natural look. He goes in with all guns blazing and presents everything. Of course, each plant related to another and seasonal succession and he's taking everything into account, but it's not natural. No one would think it's natural. If it was natural, that probably wouldn't be as exciting. He's creating excitement in a way that has excited an international audience. And what he's done is awakened a wide population to the potential that plants have in terms of beauty, in terms of creating excitement, and also this vast vision. The gardens he works on are vast. I do have a complaint. I think the man's great, but I have a complaint, and that is that so often his gardens are vast and they are composed of grasses and perennials in repeating masses. They don't generally rely much on trees or shrubs. We are much more tree and shrub oriented for a variety of reasons, including the way they divide up space. And by dividing up space, you're creating more areas, more sub areas, so that if we had a very large area to work with, we wouldn't just have it be perennials and grasses the way Pete does.
0: He's also a genius, I think, at reconnecting people with nature. His gardens are so powerful in that respect, and I think that's very much at the heart of naturalistic design, is instead of laying out a artificial patchwork of colors and sort of painting a picture, a human design picture, but naturalistic garden attempts to emphasize a connection with nature in the designs. But I know that there are purists out there. They will not include anything but native plants in their gardens. You're not that inflexible, right? So I've found on your website you mentioned a non-invasive kind of buddleia as something you and the butterflies like. And why not? The more butterflies in the garden, by God, how could that be anything but a positive?
1: Let's be clear. I am not promoting butterfly bush,
0: No,
1: that
0: no.
1: buddleia. Buddleia argentifolia, I think, is fun to include because of its foliage color and also bloom time. No. Not the butterfly bush, buddleia.
0: Which is strongly invasive, so that's the intelligent response to that. Duncan, I need to pause here for a moment to remind listeners that this program is Growing Greener, a weekly conversation about gardening in partnership with nature, coming to you from the studios of WESU 88.1 FM in Middletown, Connecticut. This is your host, Tom Christopher, and today I am speaking with Duncan Brine, co-proprietor with his wife Julia of the garden design and build firm Garden Large. And he is discussing with me the challenges and rewards of naturalistic design. Duncan, I want to address people who perhaps don't favor naturalistic gardening. And in my experience, those who don't practice naturalistic gardening tend to underestimate the amount of art involved in creating such a landscape. They often seem to be under the impression that to create a naturalistic garden, you just let nature run wild. It's been my observation, though, that creating an effective naturalistic garden, one that successfully addresses the character of the site and the tastes of the owner, and that looks at home in its setting, requires a huge degree of skill. I think that the natural, almost inevitable appearance of a really good naturalistic garden is actually evidence of great design skill. Would you agree with that?
1: Sure. I think, of course, design involves a number of things. And if I am meeting for the first time with a property owner who very often has just purchased their home in the Hudson Valley, it all begins with an interpretation. we are introducing them to the plants that are currently established on their property. And these former city dwellers are clueless in the best of all possible ways. They're calling us because they want to know. They don't want to remain ignorant. They want to understand their property and how it functions. And so design involves dealing with existing conditions and building on those existing conditions. So hopefully there'll be a series of established native shrubs or trees that we can connect to, as it were, with the plantings that we do. So it all depends. It all depends on what's established. And if there is a natural structure that is already established that we can connect to, wonderful. But if there isn't such a thing, then we need to introduce it. But the methodology is simple. Remove invasives to make room for appropriate natives. And you do an area by an area over time as the client's interests demands. And generally, we start close to the house and then move further into the landscape. And these areas are connected generally by a pathway or a view shed. That's our methodology. It's not complicated. But what it requires is persistence and basic knowledge.
0: The basic knowledge, of course, includes a basic knowledge of the ecology of the region. And I know you're a great admirer of Doug Tallamy, and this is something that you've incorporated into your design. So even the structure, it isn't arbitrary. For instance, one of the gardens of yours that I really admire that you're, I think, still working on, but you were very much involved with last year, is in Sherman, Connecticut. And they had a problem with runoff on the site. Water was coming down and it was washing out the driveway and flooding areas. And you were able to take what was a problem and channel this water through swales, I guess, and even some drainage pipe into a particular area that you enhanced a wetland and created a beautiful wetland display in the garden so that the abundance of water when there was a rainstorm was no longer a problem, but an opportunity and a path to success, which I thought was great.
1: It did work out well. It really did. The challenge there was so significant that we did some contract an excavator, but we also worked along with the excavator on our own machines because the deadline of winter was very real. The runoff was not only threatening the driveway, it was threatening the house itself. The house was a relatively new house. And it was set in the middle of the sloped grade. So there's just a huge amount of water was destined to flow not only over the adjoining garage, but just go right into the house. There is nothing to stop it. You know, if a house has been established for decades, then you get to understand how the water works. It's been figured out. But if it's a brand new house, there could be very significant problems that need addressing. So this is a pre-existing situation that we were compelled to answer. So just as with the pre-existing conditions of certain trees being advantageously placed and then replacing trees in connection with them, in this case, the superabundance of water had to be addressed and then our planting connected to it. So we planted in this newly created wetland, which adjoined an already established wetland, exclusively Connecticut native plants. And Doug Tallamy, just like Pete, are the leaders of our world. And what is so great about our world in this regard is that they are both exceptionally great men. They're wonderful role models to us all. Genuine inspirational folks. Doug visited our garden more than 20 years ago, and he and his wife came to visit. He was so enthused that he literally was running downhill and said, "Tell them that you're planting with plant communities." You know, he wanted the message to get out. Let them know you're planting with plant communities. So here it is, straight from Doug. That's what we're doing. So, what does that mean? It means that a certain condition presents itself, like wet. So what are the wet plants in Connecticut that gather? And what are they from tree to shrub to perennial to fern? What is the entire community, and how can that community in totem be combined and presented? And so that's the challenge, to present and to make sense of a property's conditions with a planting. And by doing so, create a feeling. It's a naturally occurring wet area. We boosted its moisture, but the moisture was there.
0: One of the things I love too is your account of the homeowner, the landowner, who got so enthusiastic about this that she was out first thing in the morning with her battery-powered weed whacker, knocking back invasives until she ran out of power and then went off to work, I guess, or whatever she had to do during the day. So it just shows you how infectious this enthusiasm is.
1: By the way, there was an article in Connecticut Gardener about Carol and her battery and her relationship with Julia. They identified the birds together, the birds that came to the property as a result of all these plants. I think more than 50 birds were located by these musical ladies.
0: Well, that is great. Yes, I've heard Julia play, and she is a musical lady. She plays violin. If listeners want to learn more about Garden Large and your joint work with Julia, they can go to your website, which they'll find at www.gardenlarge.com. But you and Julia also open your garden in Pawling, New York, to the public on a regular basis. How would my listeners find out the dates of your garden's open days?
1: We open the garden with the Garden Conservancy generally in October, and they can go to the Garden Conservancy's site and check out the dates and get tickets. Tickets are essential, and visit. And this year it is October 17 and October 18. The Garden Conservancy's slogan is open day. We have open days in case there's a rainy day. If Saturday's rainy, come on Sunday. Oh, one of the things that really makes our open day especially fun is that our younger son, Alden, is a classical pianist, and he plays on his grandfather's piano inside, and that sound is broadcast outside the garden, and it makes for a truly idyllic afternoon. People are just, dare I say, blissed out, stumbling around the garden and listening to Alden's play.
0: Well, that's great. And I highly recommend the experience. As well as learning an awful lot, you'll have a hugely good time. So thank you very much, Duncan. Thank you for sharing your insights today.
1: Thank you, Tom. What's our next restaurant?
0: Thank you for joining us for this week's Growing Greener. 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
5: Welcome to another episode of This and That. I'm your host, Siobhan Von T. Let's get into it. 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

0: a brand new one from Sue Jorge featuring Beck. And oh my gosh, they did a cover of River Man, Nick Drake's River Man. Ugh, I heard it. Ugh, fell in love. Oh my gosh, I love that song. And yeah, it's amazing. So that's off of Sue Jorge's new album, The Other Side. I actually haven't even had a chance to listen to the whole album, but I saw that River Man and I had to listen to it. So I'll listen to it and maybe we'll hear some additional tracks from this album in other shows. let's see. This is the first time I've played Hozier? first Hozier song on this show. This was a track he did with Allison Russell, Wildflower, and Unheard. Let's see. My Spinatron says it's from 2024. I just need to check. Yep, I guess it is. Let's see. And before that, a new one from Adol Harding, Train on the Island, album of the same name. And then we kick things off with John Batiste, Ala Blues, off of his upcoming album Black Mozart. Very, very excited for that. That one I think is going to be good. Okay, well, you're listening to This and That here on Radio Boise. Oh, I see Kentucky's in the chat. Kentucky's in the chat. A Parlor Greens backtrack. Nice ear, Kentucky. That new album is so, so good. Guitarist Jimmy James really knows what he's doing. They need to come back to town. Okay, well, we got more great stuff right after these underwriting messages. We're going to kick off the next set with the Womack Sisters, brand new one from them called Chauffeur.
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0: Okay, well, that wraps up another set here on This and That. I'm your host, Siobhan Von T. We just listened to a new one from The Sacred Souls called Any Old Fool. Also listened to The Monophonics featuring Mike James Kirkland. That was a single called Precious. And I always do this. I'm so sorry, y'all. I always look it up on air. But I know they're coming. The Monophonics will be playing at Neuralux here in Boise August 7th. We also listened to a new one from Uelu Dreamhouse with Oreri Disco. self-titled new album. Such a fantastic album. I think we listened to two tracks last week, the week before. It's a great, fantastic album. There's been so many this year, and I feel like we're not even midway. That end of year, our programmer best of 2026 album list is going to be really hard this year. And we kicked off the set with the Womack Sisters, brand new one called Chauffeur off of their upcoming album. I think it comes out any day now from Daptone Records. Excited about that one. Okay, well, we have some underwriting. We'll get into our live music and events calendar, and then we'll get more into the music.
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0: 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Tonight, Wednesday, May 27th, Keenan Trayvon will be playing at Olympic Venue. Doors at 7 p.m. It's 21 and over. Shrine Basement will be doing karaoke in the basement. 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Happens at 10 p.m. You know, if you go to the chat, I think it's like radioboise.com/chat or something. Let me know your go-to karaoke song. I want to know. Mine is Take This Job and Shove It. All right. Also tonight, Sandbar House Selections with the Mighty Delta One and Hans Cholo. That's happening at Sandbar, 6 p.m. show. Well, that's it for now. 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That's also where you can go find the chat. All right, let's get into this next set of music. We're going to kick things off with Tedeschi Trucks Band. Their new album, I put this on. I'm surprised I haven't played a track from this new album, Future Soul. The song's called Crazy Crying. I'm crying because they're not playing it. I think the closest they are playing to Boise is in Bend, Oregon. I think that's happening in August. All right, well, this is Crazy Crying, Tedeschi Trucks Band.

0: Lovin' Cup. High energy Rolling Stones cover by Samantha Martin and Delta Sugar. They are new to me, and this live album is fun. I haven't even listened to the whole thing, but it's fun. It's high energy. I love it. Album's called A Beautiful Buzz. Just came out off of Gypsy Soul Records. Well, it's 6:01 p.m. You're tuning into This and That. We also listened to Odetta's cover of Mama Told Me Not to Come off of her 1970 album, Odetta Sings. Marcus King and the Marcus King Band with Carolina Honey from his 2025 album, Darling Blue. I'm going to do this thing again where I don't look it up before, but I'm pretty sure Marcus King will be playing here in Boise. Yep. Garden City, July 11th at the Revolution Concert House. We also listened to Penelope Road with Man I Need. That was live at Capricorn Studios, single that came out this year. And we kick things off with a new one from Tedeschi Trucks Band, Crazy Crying, from, let's see, their new album, Future Soul. It's pretty good. I don't like the cover. I don't like the album cover at all, but the album's great, so... Okay, well, we're going to listen to our legal ID, and then we're going to kick things off with another set of music coming right up.
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